0: on, trying things. And it felt like that permeated throughout the team yesterday. So important to see that from him for 45 minutes. And it's great news that this isn't something they're going to rule him out for. I expect to see him against Australia because there's no question he's the talisman. Everything revolves around Christian Pulisic when you talk about the ceiling of this U.S. team.
1: Is Australia better than Paraguay? Are we getting a tougher opponent now?
0: I think we are getting a slightly tougher opponent. But look, it's a pretty similar profile of opponent. In this group, you've got three teams that are pretty – it's a well-rounded group, I would say. You know, the U.S. got this draw back in December, and I think American fans said, okay, fantastic, we can work with that. The problem is I think the fans of the other three nations in this group said the same thing. But look, I do think we're going to see something similar with Australia from what we saw with Paraguay. They understand they don't have the attacking talent the U.S. does. They're not going to be able to sustain possession. They're not going to be the one asking the questions, so to speak, and imposing threats throughout the course of the game. The U.S. is going to have the majority of possession once again. Australia is going to sit deep. They're going to invite the pressure. They're going to try to stay compact, sort of put up a brick wall, and then attack the U.S. on the break. That's what Paraguay wanted to do as well. Obviously, the United States had the upper hand there. They found a way through, and they're going to have to do that against an Australian team that's going to be pesky. It's going to be physical. It's going to try to get in the U.S.'s heads. But if the U.S. brings what they brought yesterday, you should expect 3 points in that game, and then it'll all come to a head with that final group stage match against Turkey, which is a bit of a more expansive team that does want to go forward in possession. And that game could be pretty end-to-end and could very well decide the winner of this group going into the knockout round.
1: Lucas Panzeca, thanks for coming on, brother, from 104.5 The Zone in Nashville. He has called U.S. men's national team games for us here at Westwood One. He actually called a match, a friendly between the U.S. and Switzerland, where we lost 4-0 a year ago. I think that's probably why he wasn't invited back. Maybe, maybe not. I'm not sure about that. Final segment coming up. John Mallory, Johnny Ballgame, straight ahead. We'll touch on some of these. Are there really quarterback battles going on in the National Football League? I think there are actually three when we get to NFL training camps. We'll talk about each of them coming up next here on Westwood One Sports.
2: A statement to start it off. The U.S. beats Paraguay and gives the nation something to believe in. Is their World Cup run just getting started? Westwood One Sports.
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2: Now, the latest forecast from the WSBT Weather Center.
16: Mostly clear tonight, lows of around 50, winds at 10 to 15 miles per hour. On Monday, mostly sunny, highs in the low to mid-70s, winds at 5 to 10 miles per hour. On Monday night, partly cloudy, lows in the mid-50s, winds at 5 to 10 miles per hour. Tuesday, showers and storms roll back in, highs in the mid-70s. I'm WSBT 22's meteorologist Aaron May.
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1: But I'm sure Drake will be talking about that tomorrow. 5 to 9, Monday through Friday with Drake C. Toll here on Westwood One Sports. And a programming note, very excited. Stu, are we working together next Friday?
18: We are not.
1: We are not. Okay, sweet. Next Friday, I will be filling in for Black and Abdallah right here on Westwood One Sports, doing the midday show, which is... my time, it's 11 to 2. So 12 to 3 East Coast time. I'll be on the air on Friday filling in. And then, of course, everyone's already planning their 4th of July weekend. Well, Black and Abdallah are going to be out then. So we'll be doing the show, you and me, Stu, on July 2nd and 3rd. So we're on our way.
18: I will be with you for those two. Yes.
1: Okay.
18: Yes, that is confirmed.
1: Update, Carolina up 2-0, 5.5 to go in the third period. The Canes can hoist Lord Stanley's Cup if they can hold on for the final 5.5 minutes. And if Vegas can have some kind of comeback, they can force a game 7. But right now they're down 2-0 again, about 5 minutes to go in the third period. And Sweden, they hit my over. I had over 1.5 goals. They're leading Tunisia now 2-0. And I am watching two very large men beat each other up in an octagon on the White House lawn. Hockett or Hokett and Lewis in a heavyweight match. And it would appear that Hockett or Hokett is winning. But I'm not going to be able to break that down. What I can speak about is the National Football League. I watch that and study that. And that would be more of my forte than, say, UFC or soccer. And I was trying to figure out what legitimate quarterback battles are actually going on in the NFL when we get to training camp. Because there are a couple. I think there are five. By my count, there are five actual quarterback battles in NFL training camps happening this summer. I'm going to start with Minnesota, the Minnesota Vikings. And you know, we talked a bit about this yesterday on the show, and if you missed it, it's Kyler Murray and J.J. McCarthy. J.J. was not very good last year. Kyler Murray was brought in on a very, very cheap deal, like $3.5 million. We have a goal, by the way. Tunisia just scored 2-1. Sweden leads Tunisia. But Kyler Murray was brought in to either win the job or pressure McCarthy to get better. And right now, I think if the season, I don't know, because I think if the season were to start at this exact moment, J.J. McCarthy knows the offense better. He's been in Kevin O'Connell's offense for a couple of years now. Granted, year one, injured. Year two, not very good. As a matter of fact, last year, the Vikings, their quarterbacks had the lowest passer rating in all of the NFL between J.J. and Carson Wentz and Max Brosmer. They were dead last, quarterback rating-wise. That was pretty bad quarterback play they had up there in the Twin Cities. And for the record, they still went 9-8. Their defense was very, very good, and you would expect Brian Flores' defense to be very, very good again this year. So all they really need is competent quarterback play. You don't need prime Aaron Rodgers. You don't need prime Peyton Manning. It would be nice, but if you're a Viking fan, you need competent play. And they're splitting the reps right now, or they were at minicamp. And that doesn't make Kyler Murray very happy, because I think Kyler Murray believes he's supposed to be the guy getting, if not all of, definitely the majority of the reps. And he should be the one working with the ones.
19: Again, I was there for 7 years. I know I had two different, offensive systems, but at the same time, you're getting all those reps. You know, now having to split reps, it's me already being behind, not getting the amount of reps that, you know, you would typically want a guy to get learning an offense. That's probably the toughest part. You know, just, again, going back to the past, being in control of everything, understanding what we were already doing because I was comfortable within the system. Now coming in a new system, learning on the fly, trying to play fast, efficient, and then let it loose while learning. It's pretty, you know, that's the toughest part.
1: You know, one of the guys that had to be very, very frustrated last year, it was obvious when you see him on with these hospital balls that McCarthy was throwing over the middle, these balls way over somebody's head, was Justin Jefferson, best receiver in the league. If you like Jamar Chase more, okay, fine. I'll give it to you. I don't care. But one of, if not the best wide receiver in the National Football League, Justin Jefferson, knows that Kyler Murray's trying to learn this fast, which I would imagine he'd be happier with Kyler.
20: I definitely understand his difficulty of understanding some things just because this offense is difficult, and especially going against our defense, seeing the different coverages, seeing the roles, the disguises that our defense do, it's really going to help him out when the season comes, if he's the starting quarterback. So it's just all about coming out here and just trying to get better every single day, and for him, understanding the playbook as much as he can.
1: Well, he's splitting time right now. And that's the plan, according to NFL Network insider Tom Pelissero.
21: They are splitting this 50-50. And we saw that day Kyler Murray and J.J. McCarthy complete passes to Justin Jefferson. I was watching. I wasn't counting every single rep because I'm talking to people and doing other things. But you looked up, and every time I would look up, want to be with the ones, then ones with the twos. Want to be first in the order, want to be last in the order. That has been deliberate by Kevin O'Connell because he wants this to be fair all the way through the entire process.
1: Now, that is in the preseason. That is right now in June or at the end of May. That is the mini camps. This is not training camp. This is not the regular season. But Pelissero went on, and he says that we're going to probably see both of these guys unless the season goes really, really well for one of them.
21: This is not just about 2026. And yes, they have high standards, high expectations for 2026. But it's also about trying to put together the puzzle pieces on something that the Vikings haven't solved probably since Dante Culpepper, which is who can actually be the long-term solution at the quarterback position. J.J. McCarthy's entering year three. Kyler Murray's on a one-year contract with a no-tag clause where he controls his own future in 2027. They're trying to figure this out. Frankly, unless they're lighting it up and running the table during the season, there's a decent chance we'll see both these guys play at some point.
1: Yeah, it wouldn't surprise me. I mean, I don't have high expectations for either of these guys. I mean, at this point, we know who Kyler Murray is, right? I mean, he's a short quarterback who had a success in the air raid offense in college, never lived up to being the number one pick in the NFL draft. You're going to put him in an offense where he's not going to be asked to run very much. As a matter of fact, Kevin O'Connell's offense is a point guard offense. Snap, distribute, get the ball to Jefferson, get the ball to Addison, get the ball to Hockenson, get the ball to Ty Felton, hand the ball off to Aaron Jones. Jones has actually spoken to both Kyler and J.J. McCarthy.
0: I told both of them the same thing. Hey, just go out there and play your game. Do what's got you here. Don't worry about what anybody's saying other than the coaches. Don't worry about, like, critics or the outside noise. In a sense, have a F it mindset and just go have fun and go play ball and go back to enjoying it as a kid. And I told both of them that, and I told both of them that I'm here for them any way they need me and here to help them get better and for them to help me get better as well.
1: So I think it's a... Is it a real quarterback battle? I don't know, because you, on one hand, you just drafted McCarthy 2 years ago. You have to figure out if he's the future. But you have this talented defense. You have this dynamite wide receiver core, especially Jefferson, Addison, trying to not get arrested for the first offseason in the last 3 years. Hockenson, he's still got some juice. So you've got to figure this out. What's going to give you a chance to win 11 games? Because they play in the toughest division in football. The NFC North is the hardest division in football. And I know someone's going to say, what about the West? Arizona sucks. There's no bad team in the NFC North. You know, what about the AFC West? Well, what do you expect out of the Raiders? The Raiders won't win as many games as the Lions, Bears, Vikings, or Packers. It's just not going to happen. Top to bottom, 1-4, it's the toughest division in the NFL. So how many wins can you get? If you can get 10 wins, you might be a playoff team. They won 9 last year and had terrible quarterback play. Can Kyler give them mediocre quarterback play? Can J.J. McCarthy give them mediocre quarterback play? I would bet Kyler starts the year. That's where I would go right now here on June 14th. The Arizona quarterback battle is interesting. First of all, my favorite holdout in the history of the NFL is Jacoby Brissett. He was supposed to make $4.8 million this year, but yes, Jacoby Brissett is now holding out for more money. So who's actually going to start? They've got Gardner Minshew in there. That's not going to win you many football games. And they drafted Carson Beck in the third round of this year's NFL draft. Yeah, Carson Beck, who spent like 11 years in college football. I don't know who wins. I mean, I would assume Jacoby Brissett gets a $3 million raise and gets to 7 or 8 or 10 or whatever, and he's your guy. Because if you're a fantasy football player, you know Jacoby Brissett probably won you a game or two if you picked him up on the waiver wire because he threw for 400 yards a game. Yeah, he might have thrown 4 picks in the game, but he threw for 400 yards and 4 touchdowns, and he threw the ball to Michael Wilson 150 times and Trey McBride 150 times. And that's not a team... I've made this before. If you go look at the Arizona Cardinals schedule, shout out to our friends in the desert, there's a legit shot they go 0-11 to start the year. And you may have to put in Carson Beck at that point to see if he's got anything that would make you not take a quarterback in the first round next year in the alleged quarterback-rich draft. So I'm assuming Jacoby Brissett starts, and maybe by Halloween, Beck is in there. Atlanta's got an interesting quarterback battle going on. Michael Penix, who has not been very healthy. Tua Tagovailoa, who has not been very healthy. I mean, Penix had a nasty knee injury last year. And they bring in Tua, who has had 47 concussions. And every time I watch Tua play, I get nervous. I do. I don't like watching Tua play. One, he's not that good. Two, every time he gets hit, I watch for his fingers to go seven different directions. It's painful. They got Kevin Stefanski there. He's had a lot of bad quarterbacks in Cleveland. This actually might be the best duo that he's ever had, and that says a lot for how bad things were in Cleveland. Based on the knee injury and when it happened last year to Michael Penix Jr., I think you would pencil in Tua Tagovailoa. By the way, it's odd. Both guys are lefties. It's got to be the only team in NFL history where your right tackle is vastly more important than your left tackle because of the guys that because of the blind sides. And that is incredible. Cleveland has a quarterback battle. I've made my bones about this. Starting Deshaun Watson does absolutely nothing for you. Give the ball to Shadur, figure it out, and see if Shadur Sanders has anything. Let him start. Let him learn. Let him take hits. See if he's got it. Because Deshaun Watson is not your future. Deshaun Watson is not winning you 11 games. Not that Shadur is. But your future might be Shadur. And if it's not Shadur, then you'll know that. And you can make a pick next year with all those first-round picks you've got. And then there's the Vegas job. I think Kirk Cousins is your starter. But I don't know. Mendoza, number one overall pick. I would assume they brought him in to be a leader. They're basically the stepbrothers. They're both kind of the same guy, kind of geeky, kind of dorky. The OTAs didn't go real well for Mendoza, but I don't think you could read too much into that. They're OTAs, and he's a rookie. So I'm going to go with Kirk Cousins as the starter in Vegas week one. And that could be the same thing that Arizona goes with. And that's just maybe he starts for five games, and then you put in the young guy like they are going to do in Arizona. All right, that's going to do it. Johnny Ballgame, John Mallory, is coming your way next. Thanks to New York podcast host John Jastrzemski. Thanks to the great PJ Carlissimo for coming on the show today. Chuck Freeman joined us from Locked On Brewers. There is a podcast, Spotify, the Westwood One app. All of it is there for you. Thanks to Mondo Hernandez, the tallest Latino in all of sports talk radio, and our producer, Stu Kovacs. And thanks to you for listening. Johnny Ballgame coming up next. I'm Mike Wickett. Have a great week. I'll talk to you Friday.
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0: He scores! 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A buzzer beater!
1: Out to Blake. She puts up a three. It misses! And the Fighting Irish are headed to the Elite Eight!
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0: dream. 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Yep. Dreams. Brendan Sorsby has them too. Johnny, ball game on Westwood 1. Haga laga. Let's get on fire. I got a killer segment next hour. Like, when I put these shows together, yeah, there's certain segments I can't wait to get into, and I haven't even touched that segment yet. So if you think this has been a good show, it's going to get better. I got the son of Roger Lodge on the board. I got Stuart Kovacs producing, and I got Super Rossi Day holding from inner city Detroit. Because that's where I want to go. I need the inner city sports information. Super Rasside, welcome to the show. What you got for us?
1: Hey, what's going on? Johnny Game Day, a.k.a. Johnny Big Game Day. I think, did I say that right? Did I remix it right? So it's Johnny Game Day. I remixed it Johnny Big Game Day. And you still can keep the nickname even though you don't want to. Even though you don't want Kaepernick to have a tryout, I'm not going to hold that against
0: you
1: this time.
0: I don't. Yeah, so, I don't.
1: Okay. But anyway, it's going to happen anyway. But anyway, now let's go to the finals, the Knicks, and then I want to talk college NIL. So that would be OBOG, Kenobi. He used the Force, and I gave him that nickname, OBOG Kenobi. That shot.
0: Well said.
1: Yeah, that rebound shot that he did was nothing but the pure force. He used the force. It was something unworldly. You know what I'm saying? He gathered some type of energy from outside of his body, his spirit, and his soul, and he took that ball in. That was incredible. The guy is destined to possibly be in the Hall of Fame.
0: Super? Did Super? I think son of Roger. Okay, there he is. Super, what you? Yeah, where you got, bud? I thought son of Roger Lodge killed you, but he didn't. You're still alive. You said you had. Do you have any college football stuff, Super?
1: No, what were you saying before? Say repeat that.
0: I thought we dumped you, but he didn't.
1: No,
0: you
1: here.
0: Still got the line, Super Rasside.
1: Okay, now as far as college, it's like this here. Shout out to the Fab Five, which is the first team that was designed that should have got the NIL, which is the greatest college team of all time from my state, the Fab Five.
0: I would probably, yeah. Super Rasside, thank you for the call. I don't know if I was supposed to respond to that or not. I don't think that was the best Michigan team ever, but I love the Fab Five. My coach at the time told me I wasn't allowed to wear black socks because I showed up to practice with black socks wanting to be a white, rich, suburban kid version of Jalen Rose. I loved the Fab Five. They changed basketball. Baggy shorts, black socks. No one else did that. The Fab Five's biggest legacy for me is the marriage of basketball and hip-hop. Basketball, the NBA didn't have a relationship with hip-hop. Michael Jordan wasn't kicking it with Tupac and Ice Cube. Fab Five, all of a sudden, basketball and hip-hop were merging. And then Allen Iverson came and took it over the top. And that's my lineage, what the Fab Five did. They were cool as hell. And they made it, I mean, they almost made like rap music, pop culture music too. And they were great, but I mean, doesn't just this last Michigan team you saw 3 months ago, aren't they better than the Fab Five? They won it. But no, I love the Fab Five. Love that story. And you're right. They were like that first true NIL. Like, Fab Five, they purposely wore gear that didn't say Michigan on it while they were playing because they thought it was bull crap, and it was. And now it's not, but it's like, is the mess bigger now? We're all, you know, players get paid now, great. But, man, everything else that came with that sucks for me. Maybe college football's the best it's ever been for you. More people are watching it. You got the best playing the best. Okay, cool. 18-team conferences. Fine. We'll get back there. My what if NFL segment. Just what if this coach misses the playoffs this year? And back to college football, too. I'm Johnny Ballgame. It's Westwood One Sports Night.
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17: Mostly clear tonight, lows of around 50, winds at 10 to 15 miles per hour. On Monday, mostly sunny, highs in the low to mid 70s, winds at 5 to 10 miles per hour. On Monday night, partly cloudy, lows in the mid-50s, winds at 5 to 10 miles per hour. On Tuesday, storms roll back in, highs in the mid-70s. I'm WSBT 22's meteorologist Aaron May.
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0: presents John Mallory.
1: Well, I love you guys, and we're going to be all morning long, and this will be a quick one. I'm going to apologize in advance. Great stuff, though. And I do have to say this, the Colts stuff, like bringing Daniel Jones to a Patrick Mahomes conversation, that's like showing up with a toothpick to like a knife fight. Like that totally different worlds those teams are living in regarding the quarterback. The Colts, well, they did, you know, the fork in the road. The Colts took a left. They wanted the mega quarterback, and they drafted Richardson. I don't know what he has, 7 starts in college. I kid, but now yeah, that certainly is not a hit. I think we know that. So now the Colts were forced to kind of back up and take a right. And then they brought in Daniel Jones, and it worked until it didn't. If that doesn't work again this year, because now here's the thing. Daniel Jones was, he was nothing last year. You signed him to be like a backup. Like, you didn't have anything invested in him. Now you do. Now you paid him. What's that gonna mean? We're hammering the NFL next.
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15: Now, the latest forecast from the WSBT Weather Center.
16: Mostly clear tonight, lows up around 50, winds at 10 to 15 miles per hour. On Monday, mostly sunny, highs in the low to mid-70s, winds at 5 to 10 miles per hour. On Monday night, partly cloudy, lows in the mid-50s, winds at 5 to 10 miles per hour. On Tuesday, storms roll back in, highs in the mid-70s. I'm WSBT 22's meteorologist Aaron May.
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13: Mostly clear tonight, lows up around 50, winds at 10 to 15 miles per hour. On Monday, mostly sunny, highs in the low to mid 70s, winds at 5 to 10 miles per hour. On Monday night, partly cloudy, lows in the mid 50s, winds at 5 to 10 miles per hour. On Tuesday, storms roll back in, highs in the mid 70s. I'm WSBT 22's meteorologist Aaron May.
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0: game. Dreams. Yep. Dreams. Brendan Sorsby has them too. Johnny Ball game on Westwood 1. Haga laga. Let's get on fire. I got a killer segment next hour. Like, when I put these shows together, yeah, there's certain segments I can't wait to get into, and I haven't even touched that segment yet. So if you think this has been a good show, it's going to get better. I got the son of Roger Lodge on the board. I got Stuart Kovacs producing, and I got Super Rossi Day holding from inner city Detroit. Because that's where I want to go. I need the inner city sports information. Super Rasside, welcome to the show. What you got for us?
1: Hey, what's going on? Johnny Game Day, a.k.a. Johnny Big Game Day. Did I say that right? Did I remix it right? So it's Johnny Game Day. I remixed it Johnny Big Game Day. And you still can keep the nickname even though you don't want it. Even though you don't want Kaepernick to have a tryout, I'm not going to hold that against
0: you
1: this time.
0: I don't. Yeah, so, I don't.
1: Okay. But anyway, it's going to happen anyway. But anyway, now let's go to the finals, the Knicks, and then I want to talk college NIL. So that would be OBOG, Kenobi. He used the Force, and I gave him that nickname, OBOG Kenobi. That shot.
0: Well said.
1: Yeah, that rebound shot that he did was nothing but the pure force. He used the force. It was something unworldly. You know what I'm saying? He gathered some type of energy from outside of his body, his spirit, and his soul, and he took that ball in. That was incredible. The guy is destined to possibly be in the Hall of Fame.
0: Super? Did Super? I think son of Roger. Okay, there he is. Super, what you? Yeah, where you got, bud? I thought son of Roger Lodge killed you, but he didn't. You're still alive. You said you had. Do you have any college football stuff, Super?
1: No, what were you saying now before? Say, repeat that.
0: I thought we dumped you, but he didn't.
1: No,
0: you
1: here.
0: Still got the line, Super Rasside.
1: Okay, now as far as college, it's like this here. Shout out to the Fab Five, which is the first team that was designed that should have got the NIL, which is the greatest college team of all time from my state, the Fab Five.
0: I would probably, yeah. Super Rasside, thank you for the call. I don't know if I was supposed to respond to that or not. I don't think that was the best Michigan team ever, but I love the Fab Five. My coach at the time told me I wasn't allowed to wear black socks because I showed up to practice with black socks wanting to be a white, rich, suburban kid version of Jalen Rose. I loved the Fab Five. They changed basketball. Baggy shorts, black socks. No one else did that. The Fab Five's biggest legacy for me is the marriage of basketball and hip-hop. Basketball, the NBA didn't have a relationship with hip-hop. Michael Jordan wasn't kicking it with Tupac and Ice Cube. Fab Five, all of a sudden, basketball and hip-hop were merging. And then Allen Iverson came and took it over the top. And that's my lineage, what the Fab Five did. They were cool as hell. And they made it, I mean, they almost made like rap music, pop culture music too. And they were great, but I mean, doesn't just this last Michigan team you saw 3 months ago, aren't they better than the Fab Five? They won it. But no, I love the Fab Five. Love that story. And you're right. They were like that first true NIL. Like, Fab Five, they purposely wore gear that didn't say Michigan on it while they were playing because they thought it was bull crap, and it was. And now it's not, but it's like, is the mess bigger now? We're all, you know, players get paid now, great. But, man, everything else that came with that sucks. For me, maybe college football's the best it's ever been for you. More people are watching it. You got the best playing the best. Okay, cool. 18-team conferences. Fine. We'll get back there. My what-if NFL segment. Just what if this coach misses the playoffs this year? And back to college football, too. I'm Johnny Ballgame. It's Westwood One Sports Night.
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2: Now, the latest forecast from the WSBT Weather Center.
20: Mostly clear tonight, lows of around 50, winds at 10 to 15 miles per hour. On Monday, mostly sunny, highs in the low to mid-70s, winds at 5 to 10 miles per hour. On Monday night, partly cloudy, lows in the mid-50s, winds at 5 to 10 miles per hour. On Tuesday, storms roll back in, highs in the mid-70s. I'm WSBT 22's meteorologist Aaron May.
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1: Well, I love you guys, and we're going to be all morning long, and this will be a quick one. I'm going to apologize in advance. Great stuff, though. And I do have to say this, the Colts stuff, like bringing Daniel Jones to a Patrick Mahomes conversation, that's like showing up with a toothpick to like a knife fight. Like that totally different worlds those teams are living in regarding the quarterback. The Colts, well, they did, you know, the fork in the road. The Colts took a left. They wanted the mega quarterback, and they drafted Richardson. I don't know, what do you have, 7 starts in college? I kid. But now, yeah, that certainly is not a hit. I think we know that. So now the Colts were forced to kind of back up and take a right. And then they brought in Daniel Jones, and it worked until it didn't. If that doesn't work again this year, because now here's the thing. Daniel Jones was, he was nothing last year. You signed him to be like a backup. Like, you didn't have anything invested in him. Now you do. Now you paid him. What's that going to mean? We're hammering the NFL next.
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17: Now, the latest forecast from the WSBT Weather Center.
18: Mostly clear tonight, lows up around 50, winds at 10 to 15 miles per hour. On Monday, mostly sunny, highs in the low to mid-70s, winds at 5 to 10 miles per hour. On Monday night, partly cloudy, lows in the mid-50s, winds at 5 to 10 miles per hour. On Tuesday, storms roll back in, highs in the mid-70s. I'm WSBT 22's meteorologist Aaron May.
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4: Now, the latest forecast from the WSBT Weather Center.
5: Mostly sunny skies today. Temperatures still have a cool feel. 73 will be our high this afternoon. The winds will stay light out of the west. We'll see partly cloudy to clear skies overnight tonight. Our lows will drop down to 55. And then for Tuesday, partly sunny. We warm up to 75, but we do have a chance of showers and thunderstorms a couple of times during the day. I'm Chief Meteorologist Carrie Pujol.
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8: The Carolina Hurricanes won the Stanley Cup Sunday night, taking Game 6 at Vegas 3-0. So Carolina this postseason went 16-3 after having the best record in the East in the regular season. The World Cup late game went to Sweden 5-1 over Tunisia. Ivory Coast on a goal in the 90th minute won 1-0 over Ecuador. Germany pounded Curacao 7-1. Curacao, the smallest country ever to play in a World Cup. And Japan tied Netherlands 2-2 on a goal in the 89th minute. The U.S. next plays in Seattle Friday, a day game against Australia. WNBA wins for New York, their seventh straight, and for Atlanta. Denny Hamlin took the NASCAR race at Pocono, his third straight victory. The Sunday night ball game to Texas 6-4 at Boston. And in Las Vegas, Colorado with the A's 23-9. Six homers for the Rockies offense. I'm Steve DeSager.
9: Good morning to all.
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0: Two Pros and a Cup of Joe, Fox Sports Radio. My king, LeVar Arrington, Brady Quinn, Jonas Knox with you here.
1: Stupid. This dude is stupid.
0: Coming up, top of next hour, a little over 10 minutes from now, we are going to get the very latest on the saga that continues, in which everybody knows the obvious thing, except a select group of people who just feel apparently different than all of you. 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
2: Sometimes you can't get to everything in the world of sports or entertainment. Good thing the guys are here to bring you in case you missed it.
0: Guys, in case you missed it, we had a one-of-one event that took place in the world of sports last night. Right? But the problem is people can't just accept it for that. They've decided to go ahead and muddy the waters when it comes to how they feel about the event. UFC put on an event at the White House last night. It was there on the White House lawn, with the White House in the background, the scene, the aesthetics, the fights, everything was awesome. And yet for some reason, people are going to criticize it and are going to complain about it because they can't let their political stuff sit off to the side and enjoy some great fights. I don't know if you guys got to see any of those fights, but they were tremendous, and I thought the whole scene and setup was outstanding and well done.
3: One of the coolest moments was the flyover. I mean, that was incredible. Just the production of it, everything else, the scenes, the views, the fights were great as well. Even had some of the kids trying to watch some of it. I was like, all right, we need to go to bed. I was like, this might be a little much for you guys. I'm not sure you're old enough yet to understand what this is exactly. But I thought it was an awesome scene. It was really, really cool. Unlike any other backdrop, unlike any other, you know, venue you'll ever see again. So pretty neat for UFC 250. That's for sure.
0: And then they're walking out of the Oval Office. Like, that's part of their walkouts. And you've got, you know, military members there. You've got first responders. Like, the whole setup was great. And, like, people just, they can't accept it. I don't know why people have this difficult time being able to compartmentalize their feelings about things politically and then their feelings about stuff when it comes to sports. Isn't that why we like sports? Because it's like none of that really matters. Like all the politics stuff doesn't matter. You're just watching a sporting event. Like nobody gives a rip about it. When I was watching the Spurs and the Knicks and any of those great games, I never one time found myself going, well, who did they vote for? Like, who's that? Like, what's their political agenda? Who cares? That was a great event last night. You had a big upset in the main event. Justin Gaethje, doing it for America, beating Ilya Topuria. And, you got to wonder what the future is going to look like for Topuria because he took a beating.
3: It is. Yeah, he did. He did. It is odd though, to that point. Like we can do it in certain parts of our lives, but not others, like professionally and then personally, you know, able to kind of differentiate the two or separate the two, compartmentalize, if you will. That's what doesn't make sense to me from that standpoint. I know people who have a hard time doing that. So I don't know. I enjoyed it. I thought it was an awesome venue. The setup, everything else there. Was glad. I know there's some weather in the area, but was glad that the actual fights were able to take off. A little bit delayed, but ton of fun. But just a cool, cool scene.
0: Did you guys give a crap when you were playing about who a teammate voted for?
3: No.
0: Did that ever even come up in conversation?
3: That's their right. I mean, they can believe and vote whatever they want. Stuff doesn't, you know, change anything.
1: Yeah, I got fatigue of it, so I don't even touch it too much, you know. It's fatigue, like you guys said. But my man Bo Nickel, he got
0: That's
1: it.
0: Right.
1: He got it in, so there you go.
0: He did. Yeah, yeah. He came out and he looked good. Beat Kyle Daukaus. Good job to Bo Nickel, and we are Penn State victorious at the White House.
1: How about that?
0: Last night. We are Fox Sports! Hey, it's Jonas Knox. 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
20: And Useche launches it deep toward the left field corner. Richardson looks up. It is gone. And it's a big 3-run home run to the left field corner. Another long ball for Useche.
21: 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The South Bend Cubs won their series against the Peoria Chiefs with a 10-3 victory at Four Winds Field yesterday. After clinching the first half division title and a postseason berth on Saturday, the Cubs finished the week by winning their 6th consecutive series. Home runs by right fielder Miguel Useche and designated hitter Josiah Hartshorn helped put the game out of reach. After today's off day, the Cubs will begin a new 6-game series with the Fort Wayne Tin Caps at Parkview Field on Tuesday. The series, which begins at 7:05 tomorrow night on Sports Radio WSBT, will carry into the second half of the Midwest League schedule. 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Brendan King and Tyler Reedy talk to Cubs hitting coach Nate Spears and recap the first half clinching series against Peoria.
2: Long hold now in 0-1. Swinging a fly ball out into right. Kyle Tucker will watch it go. A two-run blast. Colson Montgomery. It's 4-1.
21: Audio from the White Sox Radio Network. Colson Montgomery, Sam Antonacci, and Chase Mydroth homered in Chicago's six-run sixth inning. The White Sox held on to top the Los Angeles Dodgers 6-4. The White Sox fourth win in their last five overall moved them back into a first-place tie with Cleveland in the AL Central. The Guardians game against the Detroit Tigers was postponed due to rain. That game will be made up on September 4th. Logan Webb and Caleb Killian combined on a seven-hitter. The San Francisco Giants beat the Chicago Cubs 5-1 on Sunday to avoid a series sweep.
3: Mostly sunny skies today, light winds, and pretty pleasant temperatures. Does have a little bit of a cooler feel with a high of 73. I'm Chief Meteorologist.
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0: them little ropes was like holding one another together. Like, ow, ow, ow, ow.
1: She took him down.
0: She's big as hell.
2: That's a huge bitch.
0: Yeah, man. She's pretty big.
3: I want to see what dad looks like. You know?
1: Small man.
0: Dang.
3: Dang. First off, why's Patty laughing like that? Like, how do you know he's a small man?
4: I don't know. It's just funny.
3: Well, well, Lorena said it. Lorena, why do you think he's a small guy?
1: I just, you know, when you look at the whole family dynamic, I think it would just
3: the
1: look
3: son's
1: right.
3: Or the son's huge. What makes you think the dad's small?
0: So you think she's bigger than the dad?
1: Yeah.
0: Oh, wow. Oh, wow.
1: Like Alice in Wonderland, how the queen is, you know, very big and large, and the king is a small little man.
3: Yeah, didn't see that one. Got anything else to compare to?
1: No, that's about it.
5: Can I ask you guys because I don't think this happens anymore that much anymore with social media and the way people are doing these elaborate recruiting and selection videos. Did you guys do the goofy practice of putting different hats on the table and then bluffing which school you were committed to?
3: No.
5: And then taking it that for some reason
0: we did Matt did an announcement video,
5: but he didn't pick did he like take one hat and then toss it off to the side?
0: Yeah
3: which, by the way, what was the translation? It's a lion
0: oh my gosh.
3: it's a lion
0: yeah.
3: Which doesn't make it as cool. Yeah. I wish I didn't know that now that I
0: oh that. My gosh, it's a lion.
3: Listen, it's better off just not knowing sometimes.
0: I mean, simplicity's the key though, you know? But anyway, I just signed. I committed anyway. Like, it was like not dramatic at all. I was committed. I got a tattoo all before my senior year. Like, I was Penn State'd out. I was going to Penn State. And so I didn't have all of that.
3: That is a commitment. Let me tell you. That is a commitment by LeVar.
0: Yeah,
3: you're going to put something on your body to tattoo it? Like, that's,
0: I'm an all-in type of guy, man. I got my best friend's tattoo.
3: I mean, Jonas is like that.
0: Yeah.
3: Jonas has tattoos like that.
5: Yeah, I do.
0: Yeah, I'm an all-in type of guy. So I still love Penn State to this day.
3: I guess I'm not. I don't know. I'm not a big tattoo guy. So I don't.
0: You know,
5: once you get one,
0: I wasn't into
5: you're
0: it.
5: Get another one.
0: I got it. It was more of a brand, you know. It was a tattoo, but it was more.
3: How
0: of
3: many
0: a
3: do
0: branding.
3: You have now?
0: I don't have very many. One. So when I went to Penn State, I got Penn State. When I went to the Giants, I got 55, and I called myself Mr. Nichols. So I got a nickel on my leg called that says Mr. Nichols. Thought that was going to go somewhere. That went nowhere. That's a 5-game tattoo right there.
3: Hey, who said falls in the category? 5 games.
0: I got a helmet head on my right forearm, the inside of my forearm that said The Chosen, while I was in college. I don't know, 4 or 5.
3: And Jonas, how many you have?
5: I got 2.
3: That's it?
5: Yeah. Just 2.
3: Lorena, what do you got? Like 3, 4?
1: I got 7.
3: Damn.
0: Do you really?
1: Yes, I do.
0: Yes. And Patty's got like the nerd.
4: Yes, sir.
0: You got the nerd tattoo. What is it again?
4: Oh, it's 2 anime tattoos, 1 on each arm. I just have 2 tattoos.
0: What are the anime like, what are they?
4: One for the main character from, it's called One Piece. It's pretty popular in Japan. Then the other's from Naruto.
0: Nerd. That's what I was
4: saying. Oh, yeah. Absolutely. I'm planning to get a 3rd tattoo soon.
0: Another. Geek,
3: are you?
0: Another.
4: Yeah, man.
0: Cat tattoo.
4: I don't know where, though. Maybe my leg.
5: What's it going to be? A Stranger Things
0: maybe
5: tattoo?
0: My leg.
4: Hey, yo, the Demogorgon would be kind of fire, though.
1: Hey, yo.
3: Oh, no.
0: Okay.
3: Do not get a Stranger Things tattoo, Pat.
4: I probably
3: won't. Never live it down with Jonas.
5: Hey, get it before
3: Jonas
5: the end of June.
3: Jonas hates that show.
0: It's the perfect month to get it, though.
5: Hey, get it before the end of June.
0: perfect month. Go ahead and get that thing. Stranger Things. What are you laughing for? What? It's my birthday month.
5: I'm with you, man.
0: Yeah.
5: Why don't you do this,
0: man?
5: 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My king is back. Up next,
0: no, he's not.
5: We are going to have another FSRI art. 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
4: Now, the latest forecast from the WSBT Weather Center.
8: Mostly sunny skies today. Temperatures still have a cool feel. 73 will be our high this afternoon. The winds will stay light out of the west. We'll see partly cloudy to clear skies overnight tonight. Our lows will drop down to 55. And then for Tuesday, partly sunny. We warm up to 75, but we do have a chance of showers and thunderstorms a couple of times during the day. I'm Chief Meteorologist Carrie Pujol.
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0: Now, the latest forecast from the WSBT Weather Center.
1: Mostly sunny skies today. Temperatures still have a cool feel. 73 will be our high this afternoon. The winds will stay light out of the west. We'll see partly cloudy to clear skies overnight tonight. Our lows will drop down to 55. And then for Tuesday, partly sunny. We warm up to 75, but we do have a chance of showers and thunderstorms a couple of times during the day. I'm Chief Meteorologist Carrie Pujol.

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14: 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And now here's a turnover. A chance for Ehlers. Bingo! 3-0 Carolina! And you can start to polish the Stanley Cup. The Canes right now are 68 seconds away from winning their second NHL title.
1: Man, I like watching this kid. 9 goals in 45 playoff games prior to this season. 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Congratulations, Chris.
15: Hey, thanks, Dan. Yeah, being a big Nick fan since 1968, Saturday's win was awesome. And the way the team's been constructed, they could challenge the Spurs and Thunder the next couple of years. And along with Wemby and SGA, you have to shoehorn Jalen Brunson's name in there for the future face of the league. And I'm so glad when the Knicks beat the Spurs for the NBA Cup, they never raised a banner in Madison Square Garden. Now 4 or 5 months later, they beat the Spurs again for the real deal, and they have a legit banner to raise to the rafters, and they can raise the other one too. And in the deciding game for the title, Jalen Brunson came through in a historical way to earn MVP. And last week, Dan, you talked about Walt Clyde Frazier's deciding game 7 in 1970. 36 points, 19 assists, 7 rebounds, and the team's best defender, and those are unheard of numbers back then. And Clyde did not get the MVP, basically because of the great Willis Reed storyline. But to this day, Clyde's still a little salty about that, and I don't blame him. It'd be like giving OG Anunoby the MVP over Brunson because of his magical block and tipping in Game 4. And lastly, Dan, the Knicks down double digits in all 5 games and down 22 against Cleveland, 29 against the Spurs, and win both. And like you said, in the NBA Finals, trailed 72% of the time. Man, there's 2 undeniable certainties in life when it comes to this New York Knicks team. No deficit is too big and no guard is too small as Jalen Brunson leads the New York Knicks to their first title in 53 years. Thanks for the time, Dan.
1: All right, Chris. Yeah. Wemby's got to get in better shape. Usually you think with youth, he's 22, he was gassed. I mean, this is a long, long, long season. And most of these players, you know, maybe you're playing 30 games in a season in college. Wemby seemed really exhausted. It felt like every game. When you're missing your free throws, and I always look, you know, when somebody is missing shots, front-end shots, you know, they're tired, they don't have their legs, and it certainly showed with Wemby. I thought he played really well. He didn't play great. He had to play great for them to win this championship. Jalen Brunson didn't play great, but when he needed to play great, he did. And that's why I brought up, you know, we don't need to put Brunson at the head of the line, greatest Knick of all time. Now, I think what he did will be remembered sort of like Joe Namath when, you know, the Jets were big underdogs. Now, the Knicks weren't underdogs. The Jets were 17-point underdogs against the Colts in 1969, and Joe guaranteed the Super Bowl. But, you know, that's it. I mean, Joe Namath, when you think of the Jets, you still think of Joe Namath because he won a championship. Brunson, after 53 years, you can single him out. And rightfully so. But don't forget about Walt Frazier. You go for 36, 19, 7 rebounds, 6 steals. You're playing against Jerry West and the Lakers. Don't forget about that performance. And they also won in 1973. Yes, Marv.
16: Yes, I think I said it last week. Brunson's probably in that Reggie Jackson category where he might not be a Knick as long as Walt Frazier or Patrick Ewing. But what he did here, you'll always remember. Reggie Jackson was only a Yankee for about 5 years.
1: Yeah.
16: But you still remember why he's called Mr. October.
1: Yeah, great point. Yes, Dylan.
18: I mean, Jalen Brunson's own dad said Patrick Ewing is the best Knick he's ever seen.
1: Alex in Utah. Hi, Alex. What do you have for me?
19: Good morning, gentlemen. Best and worst of the weekend. So, I mean, gosh, wait. Yeah, so happy for Chris and Syracuse, but boy, that was just this morning just been salt in the wound. So, worst of the weekend, just watching my Spurs just collapse. It was, I mean, they got outplayed. The morning after, I was like waking up from like a breakup where you're like, I know that didn't happen, right? This is just in my head. And then you hear all these little reminders that just remind you of like how promising it was. And then it just how it collapsed. And oh boy. Yeah. I thought I was feeling good, but it's just all coming back.
1: All right. Well, thank you, Alex. Gus in LA. Hey, Gus.
20: Good morning, Mr. Patrick. Hope you and the boys had a great weekend. Not worst of the weekend, but heartbreak of the weekend. For the second time in his career, Yoshinobu Yamamoto has carried a no-hitter into the ninth inning, only to lose it on the first batter of the inning with a solo shot to finish off with a one-hitter. The best of the weekend, I know that you touched about it a little bit earlier about where does this rank the Knicks. However, I'm not talking about dominance because we saw the Lakers back in the day with the dynasty. We saw the Bulls back in the day. But when we talk about finals teams, of showing the never say die attitude, the resiliency of this team being down so much, and even when the finals started, everybody's like, who's going to guard Wemby? No one's going to stop Wemby. This team is young. This team is that. Nobody gave the Knicks a chance except for those wearing orange and blue. Where does this Knicks team rank? Because they were the funnest I think I've ever seen. You both have a great week.
1: Thank you, Gus. Yeah, it was always entertaining, but it was true to form. And I started watching the game, and I said, Knicks will go down double digits. I'm watching with two Knicks fans. They're like, why are you hating? And I go, no. You watch. They'll be down 12. They'll be down 14. And they'll come back. And then they were down 12 and 14, and they came back. I said, no, I don't have a bias here. Like, I love a storyline. If you say Jalen Brunson's going to win a title and he's going to do it in dramatic fashion, awesome. If you said Wemby was going to win, awesome. I thought the Knicks were going to win. But I did want Wemby to play well. I've been on that bandwagon a long time just because I've seen a lot of unique players in, 60 years watching the sport. And when you see somebody like this, but he's got to start talking to some people who are going to get him in shape. And I think that was the biggest thing that stood out is he's going to get roughed up a little bit just because of his build. But, he can add some weight, but he needs to have endurance. He needs to be in better shape than the guys who were going to be trying to rough him up. Red in Georgia. Hey, Red.
21: Good morning, Dan and Dennis. Man, thanks for taking the call, Dan. What I noticed about this Spurs team, man, down the stretch in the fourth quarter, they realized that their youth was a problem. And they found out in a veteran player like De'Aaron Fox, he is not the player in the fourth quarter that they need. And Dan, you take a lot of time when those guard was going into Wemby in the paint or whether they throwing him an alley-oop. It seemed it wasn't coming from a natural easy. Alley-oop's supposed to be easy. They just throw it up there, hope he go get it. He try to get it at an awkward position. And they need to work with him together, the guards and Wemby, and where his position, where he want the ball
1: well,
21: in.
1: Well, he has to, yes, he has to get in better position. But he's got to get in better shape. Our resident Knicks fan, Rob, is going to be in the confessional. 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
27: 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Richardson looks up. It is gone! And it's a big three-run home run to the left field corner. Another long ball for Ucece.
28: 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The South Bend Cubs won their series against the Peoria Chiefs with a 10-3 victory at Four Winds Field yesterday. After clinching the first half division title and a postseason berth on Saturday, the Cubs finished the week by winning their sixth consecutive series. Home runs by right fielder Miguel Ucece and designated hitter Josiah Hartshorn helped put the game out of reach. After today's off day, the Cubs will begin a new six-game series with the Fort Wayne Tin Caps at Parkview Field on Tuesday. The series, which begins at 7:05 tomorrow night on Sports Radio WSBT, will carry into the second half of the Midwest League schedule. 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Brendan King and Tyler Reedy talk to Cubs hitting coach Nate Spears and recap the first half clinching series against Peoria.
29: Long hold now at 0-1. Swinging a fly ball out into right. Kyle Tucker will watch it go. A two-run blast. Colson Montgomery. It's 4-1.
28: Audio from the White Sox radio network. Colson Montgomery, Sam Antonacci, and Chase Mydroth homered in Chicago's six-run sixth inning. The White Sox held on to top the Los Angeles Dodgers 6-4. The White Sox' fourth win in their last five overall moved them back into a first-place tie with Cleveland in the AL Central. The Guardians game against the Detroit Tigers was postponed due to rain. That game will be made up on September 4th. Logan Webb and Caleb Killian combined on a seven-hitter. The San Francisco Giants beat the Chicago Cubs 5-1 on Sunday to avoid a series sweep.
30: Mostly sunny skies today, light winds, and pretty pleasant temperatures. Does have a little bit of a cooler feel with a high of 73. I'm Chief Meteorologist.
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10: Now, the latest forecast from the WSBT Weather Center.
11: Skies will be mostly sunny the rest of today with highs in the lower 70s. For tonight, we're partly cloudy with a low of 55. Partly cloudy with a 50% chance of showers and storms on Tuesday. An isolated storm or two could be strong as highs make it in the mid-70s. But for Wednesday, partly cloudy with scattered showers and storms, some of which could be strong to severe, so we need to stay weather aware. Highs will make it to 74. I'm WSBT's Abby Wepler.

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12: Now, the latest forecast from the WSBT Weather Center.
13: Skies will be mostly sunny the rest of today with highs in the lower 70s. For tonight, we're partly cloudy with a low of 55. Partly cloudy with a 50% chance of showers and storms on Tuesday. An isolated storm or two could be strong as highs make it in the mid-70s. But for Wednesday, partly cloudy with scattered showers and storms, some of which could be strong to severe, so we need to stay weather aware. Highs will make it to 74. I'm WSBT's Abby Wepler.
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1: That's well said. On this team, it's not a major impediment. It's not an albatross.
2: Remember when the Patriots signed Albert Haynesworth? It was the rare, awful contract. And you're like, that's bad. But Brady never got paid as much as he could have.
1: Yes.
2: So it's like even a bad Patriot contract relative to the rest of the league. You know, you have a bad contract. If the Bills sign somebody with what Josh Allen makes, that looks like a bad contract, right? And it changes outcomes. You know, this is why the Chiefs are constantly reworking the Mahomes deal. So if Chris Jones isn't as dominant, it's not punitive. So the Spurs are fine.
1: Yes.
2: If you put this contract on the Lakers, you'd be done for 3 years.
1: That's the line. On this team, it's not that bad of a contract.
2: Well, that's right.
1: Yeah.
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2: Caleb Williams, Bears quarterback, acknowledging it is way more fun today than last year with Ben Johnson. Next. Hi, it's the Herd. 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
7: Now, the latest forecast from the WSBT Weather Center.
8: Skies will be mostly clear tonight, remaining cool with lows in the middle 50s. For Tuesday, we're partly cloudy with a 50% chance of showers and storms as highs make it to 75. On Wednesday, mostly cloudy with a 60% chance of showers and storms. Some of the storms could be strong to severe, so that's the day we really need to be weather aware, a high of 74. A 30% chance of rain on Thursday with a high of 73. I'm WSBT's Abby Wepler.
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0: Live from Southern California, this is the Jim Rome Show on Westwood One.
1: That's true. Right back to work. I am Jim Rome. Great to be here. Great to have you here. As promised, we are joined right now by the head basketball coach at the University of Houston. He is getting ready for his 13th season there. He is a two-time National Coach of the Year, a two-time Big 12 Coach of the Year. He led Houston to the 2025 National Championship game, as well as to the Final Four in 2021, the Elite Eight in 2022, seven straight trips to the Sweet 16. Of course, I'm talking about my guy, Kelvin Sampson. Kelvin, always great to get caught up with you. How is everything with you and the family, Kelvin?
2: It's going great, Jim. I was telling Jeff Conrad that anytime I'm on with Jim, makes me feel good, and I look forward to it because it's usually around something that's a positive accomplishment, something that's good coming up. So it's always good to see you, Jim, and I'm proud of you. You've become, I remember Jim Rome, when a lot of these people didn't know you were fighting and scratching and clawing.

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11: Now, the latest forecast from the WSBT Weather Center.
12: Skies will be mostly clear tonight, remaining cool with lows in the middle 50s. For Tuesday, we're partly cloudy with a 50% chance of showers and storms as highs make it to 75. On Wednesday, mostly cloudy with a 60% chance of showers and storms. Some of the storms could be strong to severe, so that's the day we really need to be weather aware, a high of 74. A 30% chance of rain on Thursday with a high of 73. I'm WSBT's Abby Wepler.
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0: 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All right, so the phones are ringing. That's good. That's always good. Except I'm more interested in what I have to say than I am what you have to say. Just being real. Let's talk soccer. My favorite topic. So what's more bizarre? That I bet and made money on the U.S. soccer team in their opener? Or that I bet and lost money on the Brazilian soccer team? I don't even mean that rhetorically. I mean, really. What's more bizarre? Let's just say that the World Cup is not exactly off to the start the most predicted. Unless you predicted that the U.S. would come out on Friday night and straight up maul Paraguay, because that's exactly what happened. Now, as you know, I'm pretty much a historian of the beautiful game, right? We all know this. But when somebody does something that no U.S. player has done at a World Cup in nearly a century, that's generally a pretty good thing, right? Two goals by the same U.S. player in a World Cup for the first time since 1930. That's unusual. That's pretty unique. That's not bad. Also, the U.S. got their fast start that I said they had to go get. Remember, we talked about this on Friday. You have to come out quickly. And they did. Now, they did get help from Paraguay, putting it in their own net. They made their own luck on that play by putting the ball in dangerous areas and putting pressure on Paraguay. And then the U.S. just repeated those things all night long over and over again. What I mean by that is they put the ball in dangerous areas and they kept applying pressure. Eventually, they wore Paraguay down. They took advantage of their chances. They cashed them in. And that game was pretty much done and dusted by halftime. And arguably the greatest half they've ever had. It's a good thing because they had to pull Christian Pulisic at halftime due to injury. Now, the word is it's not serious. It's just a knock. The only iffy part for the U.S. coming out of that game, his status. Otherwise, they're off to the best possible start imaginable. I mean, a dream scenario, really. It could not have gone any better other than that. If that doesn't happen, it's pretty much perfect. And the game did end with the best possible punctuation mark as well when Gio Reyna scored one of the prettiest goals the U.S. has ever scored at a World Cup.
1: Freeman, Gio Reyna.
0: You didn't see it, but that also came at the end of like a 20-pass sequence. That's beautiful. Gotta admit it. I'm a little biased towards the Berhalter family over the Reyna family, but I gotta give the guy credit. That's beautiful. Big moment for him, big moment for the team, because we all know this dude has been a lot. He's been a lot. We all know the drama that went down 4 years ago. But at this point, you know, you play like that. They play like that. He scores like that. Really, nobody cares much about the drama right about now. So I didn't spend a whole lot of time rehashing and digging up all that dirt with Greg Berhalter when he came on our podcast last week. And by the way, shout out to his son, Sebastian, who played great off the bench. But back to the drama. That's why it was such a relief to see Gio score and to see that team embrace him and to see everybody move on together. With that goal, whatever happened in the past hopefully is just that, in the past. And suddenly the future could very well be exciting once again for U.S. soccer. Now, I'm not going that far. You're not going to hear that from me. Not yet. And I'm not going to promise anything here. Let me remind you of what I said last week. Paraguay is their weakest opponent. It's only going to get tougher from here on out, especially if Pulisic's not right. but all you can do is beat the team in front of you, and holy crap, the U.S. did beat the hell out of those guys on Friday. Didn't expect that. I expected them to win. They had to win. But I did not expect them to win the way they won. They showed that they could control the ball and the tempo. They had 65% of the possession. They completed 85% of their passes. Both those numbers are insanely high for a U.S. team in a World Cup game. And they also showed that they can finish their chances when presented. They cashed them in. Hell, scored more goals in that game than they did the prior World Cup altogether. In other words, it's as promising a start as you can get, but only a start. And again, it's going to get tougher from here. But I got to admit, it was actually fun for once betting on Team USA and not regretting it. Kind of like I regretted betting on the alleged juggernaut that is Brazil. I thought that was a no-brainer. Like, I was kind of betting on the USMNT just with my heart, but I was betting on the juggernaut Brazil with my head. But hey, at least I was not that one guy who dropped a cool mil on Spain today to potentially win 85 grand.
2: A million.
0: Too bad Spain didn't win. Uh-oh.
3: Look,
0: if you got that kind of money, if you have that kind of money, still, I don't really understand betting a mil to make 85 grand. Talk about bridge jumping.
2: A million.
0: I mean, I get it. Like, I have no idea who or bridges. What Cabo Verde is. Cape Verde. Cabo Verde. Cape Verde. Cape Verde, Cabo Verde, whoever or whatever the hell they are, I have no idea. But whoever or whatever the hell they are, they just tied Spain and cost that dude a mil. Cape Verde draws with World Cup favorite Spain in their first, according to Yahoo Sports, in their first ever World Cup match. They notch a point against one of the top countries in the world. Their population, half a mil. Half a mil. What, is Eagle River going to beat Spain next? Population 2,000, I think. That is wild. Okay, here it is. That's why they play the game. No, it's not. They don't play the game so Cabo or Cape Verde or Verde can tie Spain. That's not why they play the game. All right, Spain's got no business finishing in a draw. That's wild. Let's just say that if they played a million times, that would not happen once. But it did today. But it did today. Incredible. 1-800-636-8686. I bet they're chanting that. I'll bet you Cape Verde is chanting that. If you're watching this right now, if you're watching this right now on the stream, Fox Sports, their goalie is 40.
4: 40!
0: And he shut out Spain. This dude, is this true, Tommy? Tommy just gave me an incredible note. The goaltender went from goalkeeper, excuse me. I'm going to get to hockey in a minute. The goalkeeper went from 50,000 followers to 2 million during the game. That's how significant that was. 40-year-old dude. Pitching a shutout against Spain. There it is. 2.2. Who even knows what the number is now? He's gone from 50,000 Instagram followers to more than 2.2 million after helping his nation stun Spain with a 0-0 draw in the World Cup opener. Amazing. He's 40. He's a man. To update it, he's up to 2.4. Just
2: come
0: picked up another 200K.
2: I'm a man. I'm 40.
0: Come at him. He's 40. Follow him. He's 40. Follow him on the gram. He's 40. Stay tuned.
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0: Clones, listen up. 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
24: It's the most shocking result so far of this 2026 World Cup.
25: This is a win.
26: I mean, look, they're celebrating down
25: the line. It's over. It is a win in every possible way for Cape Verde in their first ever World Cup game. A 0-0 draw with the European champion Spain.
24: Spain came into this World Cup ranked second in the world in the FIFA rankings. Cape Verde was 67th. Spain had seven shots on goal. Not one of them made them into the net. Again, a scoreless draw in Group H play earlier today in Atlanta, and you saw it on Fox. Right now on Fox, they're at the half with Egypt up on Belgium in Group G by a score of 1-0 playing in Seattle. 6 o'clock Eastern, Group H, Saudi Arabia and Uruguay in Miami. While in Los Angeles, New Zealand will face Iran at 9 o'clock Eastern time. The Chicago Bulls are set to name Thiago Splitter as the team's new head coach. I'm Dan Beyer.
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3: Now, the latest forecast from the WSBT Weather Center.
5: Skies will be mostly clear tonight, remaining cool with lows in the middle 50s. For Tuesday, we're partly cloudy with a 50% chance of showers and storms as highs make it to 75. On Wednesday, mostly cloudy with a 60% chance of showers and storms. Some of the storms could be strong to severe, so that's the day we really need to be weather aware, a high of 74. A 30% chance of rain on Thursday with a high of 73. I'm WSBT's Abby Wepler.
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6: Miami canceled a game at Notre Dame and the ACC let them so that they could play a home game against Florida A&M. Nobody talks about that.
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8: They're probably still looking for an opponent. 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
6: Oh, Vince, I'm sure Georgia State will just drop in.
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6: Welcome to the show. Glad to have you with us as we roll into a brand new week. 83 days and counting to go until the Notre Dame football season opens at Lambeau Field. Did you see your email today, Vince?
9: Oh, I did see my email today. I also saw that we get one parking pass for the whole group.
6: Really? I didn't see that.
9: So we better get the RV.
6: Is this for Lambeau?
9: For Lambeau specifically.
6: Okay, yeah. I was going to say, man, like if it was one parking pass. Well, yeah, I mean, That makes the RV a priority. Someone needs to be getting on this. I don't know who it is, but yeah. I'm going to say, if that was for home games, man, like, I don't know.
9: That would be rough.
6: I don't know where we'd be meeting. So, yeah, I didn't see that part of it, though.
9: I guess I don't know the exact geography of Lambeau. I know it's kind of in the middle of a neighborhood, so I guess parking could be at a premium. But usually for NFL stadiums, that's not the case. So I don't know. I guess I was a little surprised when I saw one parking pass, man, per outlet.
6: Carpool, baby. Carpool is what it's all about.
9: I guess so. Yeah. Or boo.
6: Fairly eventful weekend for being the middle of June. The South Bend Cubs clinched the first half Midwest League championship. I don't know if you saw that, Vince. First time they've done that in 10 years. So they are guaranteed to host playoff games in September. Tickets went on sale today. SouthBendCubs.com. Congratulations. First half champ, South Bend Cubs. Heard right here, of course, on Sports Radio WSBT. Big time.
9: That is big time. There's like whispers of, you know, the South Bend franchise not being a single A, you know, anymore because of all the, you know, what they're pouring into this stadium, and it's got an upper deck now. And, you know, it's just, they've really done Andrew Berlin has done an amazing job with that stadium and with that area around the stadium. Like if I could, you know, get in the DeLorean and go back 20 years the DeLorean wouldn't work for me. I just need to make myself 20 again.
6: A souped up RV maybe.
9: Now you're talking.
6: We could all get in.
9: if I was in my early 20s, like, I would absolutely get one of those apartments that's out in the outfield there. I mean, what a better way to spend a summer afternoon? Just go out on your back porch and watch some baseball. Like, yes, please.
6: Absolutely. Absolutely. Yeah, very nice down there. I have no idea what one of those places goes for. They haven't offered me one, so.
9: No, I have no idea what one of those would go for. I have a feeling the ones that obviously face the ballpark would be more expensive than the ones that don't.
6: Yeah.
9: But I also anticipate it would be a lot less expensive than Wrigleyville. So.
6: Yeah, you know, then again, there are probably nights where you want to just get to sleep and all of a sudden fireworks start going off over your head. And
9: it's a good point. You know, it's a good point. Yeah, it's
6: never know.
9: Point.
6: But it's the whole area down there is a lot nicer than it was, you know, to your point, 20 years ago. That's for sure.
9: You don't want to go too far away from the ballpark at this point, but you stay right there, you're in good shape.
6: Yep. A lot of good recruiting buzz coming out of Notre Dame's official visit weekend. Nothing that we can talk about yet, but some things are percolating. Maybe by the time Brian Driscoll is scheduled to be on with us on a Wednesday show at 5:05, we will have some good news to talk about. It's it sure sounded like things are trended in the right direction, though.
9: I've heard nothing but good things. There's a fellow summer school coworker that comes up to me almost daily.
6: Hey, quizzes
9: you? We're gonna get so and so. You think we're gonna get so and so? Like, my man, I've told you this 107 times. I don't even know who you're talking about
6: right now.
9: I think it's going to be a good year. If you want to talk about this year's team, I will talk to you for hours. But I got nothing for you, brother.
6: There was an official, I don't even know if you can call it decommitment. We talked about it a little bit last Wednesday with Brian. Amari Irvin, the linebacker, he flipped anyway. He's going to Virginia Tech. It sounds like, you know, there were kind of some behind the scenes sort of mutual parting of ways kind of things maybe. But again, we can't, you know, say anything officially yet, but it sounds like there's going to be an upgrade at that linebacker position.
9: Sounds like they may have been making room. Is that what you're trying to say?
6: Yes.
9: There a little bit?
6: Yes, exactly.
9: Okay.
6: Exactly. The writing tea leaves and all those kind of things.
9: Usually guys aren't flipping from Notre Dame to Virginia Tech. Usually.
6: Great point.
9: But they do have a new head coach who's a very good recruiter.
6: He is. He is.
9: So, you know, I guess anything's possible. But usually you don't see that.
6: And then there's the Big 12 and Texas Tech. That saga,
9: it just
6: continues.
9: Man.
6: Have you seen the latest out of there?
9: No.
6: Today?
9: What's going on now,
6: okay,
9: man?
6: So, war is coming, it sounds like, in the Big 12.
9: The winter is coming?
6: Yes. So the Big 12 has filed a complaint against Texas Tech and the Texas Attorney General because the conference wants to be able to discipline Texas Tech if they decide to actually play Brendan Sorsby this season. You know, so, you know, all that, of course, has been happening. And in the meantime, attorney generals from Oklahoma, Kansas, and Utah have thrown their support behind the Big 12. And Twitter lawyers everywhere are up in arms.
9: Twitter lord.
6: But Big 12 ready to go toe-to-toe, head-to-head with Texas Tech over Brendan Sorsby. I find it very interesting.
9: I mean, it's what we want, I believe. I mean, you and I have been pretty clear about how we feel about gambling and things like that. And you know, it's a rule that's been a rule for a very long time. And other people have had to abide by said rule. And have had to
6: Everyone has had to abide by said rule.
9: Correct. So you and I are on the same page as far as that is concerned. I will say that at the moment, I'm very happy that some of these, or many of these schools in the Big 12 are at least, you know, quote unquote, putting their money where their mouth is.
6: They've got some stones. I like the fact that the Big 12, you know, basically the Big 12 is, you know, it wasn't that long ago that a conference could just say this is or isn't going to happen, and the members of its conference had to listen. But if, you know, because you've got courts involved and you got the Texas Attorney General involved, and of course they're backing Texas Tech, and you know, now it's all heading toward court once again. But I like the fact that the Big 12 and Brett Yormark, they're you know, he's putting his foot down and saying, you know, he's listening to his constituents, the rest of the schools in the Big 12. It's like, look, we would not stand for someone who was on one of our teams wagering on one of our teams. And, you know, so they're putting some heft behind it. Again, you've got three state attorney generals involved in this thing now at this point, or at least throwing their support behind this thing. And I think we're going to end up seeing more throw their support behind this as well.
9: I love it, and I do find it interesting, though, and again, you and I agree that they're doing the right thing here, that you don't touch the gambling thing. It's interesting to me, this is where these colleges are drawing the line. Of all the things that have happened in college
6: athletics. All the things that people can agree on.
9: Like this
6: is it.
9: This is it, right here. It's gambling. Yep. That's where we are going to throw our hat in the ring and get this thing figured out.
6: Yep. And of course, again, the great irony behind the whole thing is Cody Campbell, the billionaire, who, you know, is the one who's throwing all his money into right. Texas Tech. You know, he's the one who has pushed this Protect College Sports Act. And one of the things contained in the Protect College Sports Act is you're not allowed to gamble. You know, like players are not allowed to gamble. But he's completely all in on this one because they've already written the check to Brendan Sorsby. And,
9: right.
6: And there's
9: right.
6: no getting it back. And as where'd it go? Jonathan says in the YouTube chat, he broke the law. You know, because not only did Brendan Sorsby gamble and gamble on his team, which is expressly prohibited by the NCAA and all of its member institutions, but he also, you know, was like using fake names, you know, like using the accounts of relatives. And there was a lot of, you know, not just the fact that he wagered $90,000 in total and bet on his own team, but he was doing a lot of other shady stuff around it, you know, to try to avoid getting caught. Yeah. So I just,
9: I mean, he's underaged for most of it.
6: Yeah.
9: Like, I mean, just there's so many issues with this whole thing. This isn't just like, oh, he placed one bet one time. You know what I mean? This is a repeated cycle over and over and over for years. Like that. First of all, we all know that it is a real thing, and you know, it's a documented issue. I don't think you can get over it that quickly. Number one, and they're just like, oh no, he's good.
6: Right.
9: Let's just roll.
6: Right. Like you're gonna go to whatever treatment facility and you're going to spend a month there or however long and just right. poof, it's magically going to be gone. Like you're going to get, you know, there's going to be no temptations to do any of this, you know?
9: It's just, you know, in his defense, like it's too easy to gamble these days, right? Like you don't have to go into a dark alley and in the back room of a bar and find a bookie, you know what I mean? Like you just download that stuff right on your phone. So it's going to be right there in his face for the rest of his life. And I don't see how he's going to be able to not bet. So this is a bigger issue for him personally, but it's also a big issue for the NCAA because
6: it's a literal Pandora's right. box.
9: Yes,
6: because that's what all these schools are afraid of, because you just, as D-Rock Irish is saying here in the chat, any team or conference is tainted if a game is played with Sorsby in it, or anyone else who admits to or yeah. has done what Sorsby has admitted to doing. You cannot bet on your own team because every single play, even when your team is winning, every single play comes under the microscope. Every yes. incompletion, when any of these things can be wagered on, when a person who has admitted to doing this is in a game, and you know, then the tentacles grow as well. Is he, you know, like what other players become involved in this? You know, who else, sure. you know, is throwing a little money down on this? And you know, because again, because it's also not just you. There's also, okay, cousin Bob over here. Hey, I'm gonna make sure that at least five passes are incomplete in today's game.
9: You right, know?
6: Like very easy for anyone to wager on, anyone that soars B or anyone, you know, like. Of that ilk, anyone.
9: He could have say in what happens to yeah. other guys. Like, hey, man, I'll throw you $100 if, you know, you get a couple incompletions here.
6: Right.
9: Just throw the ball away a couple
6: Some
9: times.
6: Some easy money. That's right.
9: You know, like, I mean, it'd be very tempting, right? So that's why it is a cardinal sin in athletics in general that you're not supposed to bet on your own team and you're not supposed to bet, period.
6: Right. Like, as Brian says, he wasn't playing, but that doesn't matter that he was playing.
9: No, that doesn't matter at all.
6: Because now he is playing, for one, and even then, he was on the team. So because he wasn't playing, you know, he obviously had contact with every single yeah. member of his team.
9: Correct. And it is.
6: And,
9: it
6: you know, is. And all it takes is, hey, I'm gonna throw a little bit on this. You yes. want to make a little money on the side here? That's
9: and
6: all
9: it
6: takes.
9: It is drilled into the heads of these athletes that you're not supposed to gamble. Like drilled into their heads. It's not just like a rule that's floating out there that everybody just kind of knows. No, everybody knows you're not supposed to gamble, and they have compliance people mm-hmm. send you emails. They talk to you. They have seminars. They have all these things over and over. And that's at the D1 level, the D2 level, the D3 level. It's no joke. Like there's no,
6: well,
9: level. I didn't realize
6: if
9: that's
6: you,
9: not a thing.
6: If you work in the, like athletic department of a major school, you are also prohibited. You know, you don't even have to be on the team or a coach or a you know, whatever. If you work in the athletic department, you're not allowed to place wagers. You know, like they can't do the office pools that everybody else does. The, you know, the same kind that Rick Neuheisel was fired for back in, you know, when he was at the University of Washington. So just so it's going to continue. It's building some steam, and I'm really curious to see
9: just
6: where exactly this goes, because we're about a month and a half away from training camps opening right now.
9: It's unbelievable.
6: I know.
9: He just needs to start working out and get ready for the draft.
6: I think so too. And next Monday, I saw Ross Dellinger tweeting about this today. Next Monday is the deadline to declare for the supplemental draft, and one of the technicalities of that is a Texas judge has obviously declared Sorsby eligible to play. Well, the supplemental draft is supposed to be for players who have no remaining eligibility. So technically he has eligibility. So is he even eligible to apply for the supplemental draft at this point?
9: I don't know that I'll ever understand the supplemental draft, to be perfectly honest with you, but I'm sure you could explain it to me, but I don't know.
6: I've never really understood the supplemental draft either.
9: But right. Like did you just miss the deadline? So you get to go into a special draft.
6: If you're a team and you draft someone in the supplemental draft, you lose a pick in the following draft, you know? So like that is something that someone has to decide, is Brendan Sorsby even worth taking in the supplemental draft?
9: Right.
6: So, yeah. Irish Ether 2026 says, I was a student manager at Notre Dame and went to Vegas for my 21st, and my uncle kept asking if I wanted to put money on Notre Dame, he'd happily do it for me. I told him I couldn't. See, someone with some integrity.
9: Right. Exactly. There. And he knows, because I'm sure it was drilled into his head too. Like, you can't do it.
6: Right.
9: You know, because even the managers know the game plan. Like, you know what's happening. I mean, if you know that this is going to be a run-heavy day, you can tell your buddies.
6: Bet the over on Jeremiah Love rushing attempts, right? You know, like, I'm just obviously using that as an example. It's simple. Yeah.
9: Yes, absolutely. That's why you can't do it. It's called insider trading.
6: Yep.
9: It's illegal for a reason, you know?
6: Exactly. That's exactly right. All right, so again, that's something that's not going to end anytime soon. We'll just continue to follow that day by day at this point. Give us something to talk about in the month of June, I guess. Maybe
9: July,
6: probably July as well.
9: Yeah.
6: The conference media days are going to be kicking off in early mid-July, so we'll have that going on as well, and I'm sure this will be a hot topic of conversation too.
9: Oh, man, I bet it is. Of course, Notre Dame will probably do their thing when they go to New York or wherever they're going to go for their own personal media day that they do, and we'll have plenty to talk about there. But I'm sure, I can't wait for Big 12 media day. Oh, let's go.
6: I know.
9: Let's go.
6: Big weekend for some championships. The Carolina Hurricanes won the Stanley Cup. The New York Knicks are NBA champions. That ends their 53-year title drought. And that kind of takes us to our main topic for today, Vince. I wanted to kind of tie this in. You know, Notre Dame's got a little bit of a title drought going, so I wanted to kind of tie it in with that. After the Knicks ended their 53-year drought, Notre Dame's got a 38-year drought going. But first, I want to see, I kind of brainstormed on this one a little bit. I'll see if you can come up with any that I didn't come up with. The most significant remaining championship droughts in sports. And when I say drought, I'm talking about a team, program, whatever of significance that's won a championship but has gone a long stretch since winning their last one. Like the Red Sox, Cubs, Knicks, they have all ended their long championship droughts all within the last 22 years, which I think is, you know, kind of significant. You know, like the Red Sox and Cubs were obviously a couple of
9: they were the ones.
6: Baseball teams that everyone seemed to talk about all the time because you had curses involved with them.
9: Oh, absolutely. Those,
6: Donnie
9: those
6: says the Toronto Maple Leafs. I couldn't say one way or another. Has it been a while?
9: That's a big one.
6: Idea?
9: That's a big one. And I think Canada in general, when it comes to the Stanley Cup, I believe it's been a long time since any Canadian hockey team has brought Lord Stanley's Cup home. And so that's a problem for Canadian hockey fans. So I've heard that being an issue. I'm not a big hockey fan, but I do.
6: 59 years is what AI Overview tells me.
9: For a Canadian team to win the Stanley Cup or Maple Leafs in general?
6: For the Maple Leafs. For the Maple Leafs.
9: I'm pretty sure Canada is in the drought as well, but we'll have to check the numbers on that one. But yeah, that's to me. Am I supposed to give you some?
6: Yeah,
9: I've got some in
6: my. You got any off the top of your head?
9: Yeah, well, the Indians/Guardians, right?
6: Yeah,
9: that was a big one. You know, when the Cubs were playing the Indians back in 2016,
6: right?
9: Both teams were sitting on a pretty major drought, and if you didn't have the Cubs in it, you'd have been like, man, the Indians really deserve this one. It's been since like 1940, whatever, since they won one, and the Cubs are like, hold my beer, like it's been a lot longer for us.
6: That's right.
9: You know what I mean? So
6: for the Cubs, they went 108 years, of course,
9: right? But there was a lot of commiseration between the two fan bases because it had been a very, very long time, obviously, and then the Cubs won, and now they kind of just passed the torch, I think, to the Cleveland franchise. So it's been quite some time.
6: 1948
9: since
6: the Indians/Guardians, you know, whichever way you want to look at it. Robert says Seattle Mariners, I don't think of – again, we're not talking about teams that have never won. There are plenty of franchises that have never won a championship. We're talking about going from winning their last championship to where they are. Right now, as Chi-Town says, Rutgers has 157-year drought.
9: You have to have at least won one to be part of this conversation. I know the conversation will change a little bit later when we talk about teams that have never won one. But for right now, it's you have won one. Obviously, one that's near and dear to my heart would be the Chicago Bears. They haven't won since 1985.
6: True.
9: I don't personally remember that happening. I have a lapel pin that my uncle gave me when I was 4 years old. That I still have from the from Super Bowl 20, but it's been a minute, obviously, since they've won anything. And now that big guy is on the cover of Madden, I'm sure it's going to be a while longer before they win anything.
6: So. Yeah, absolutely. Chi-Town says, and that's all right, Robert. You know, no one's going to hold it against you. Chi-Town says Rutgers apparently won in 1869. Did they even declare official national championships back then? I'm sure football more resembled rugby.
9: 1869, like we just got out of the Civil War at that point. Like
6: Dolphins, a good. I forgot about the Bears, you know, because the Bears is obviously even longer than Notre Dame's championship by 3 years. So. Yeah, I mean, Carlos obviously says the Dallas Cowboys. You were right about that. We I'm very aware of that. 1995 season, the 1996 Super Bowl 30.
9: I think that counts
6: was their
9: because
6: last.
9: They were the dominant. They were one of the dominant teams of the 90s, right? And it felt like that was going to last for a while, and it obviously didn't. So,
6: yep.
9: That's been a minute.
6: Notre Dame's is of course 1988. Penn State. Yeah. 2 years before that, won their last championship. In terms of college football, again, like prominent teams that you would think of, like, oh, this team has gone a long time without, you know, winning a championship. I think those two programs have probably gone the longest, Notre Dame and Penn State.
9: I think you have to, you know, kind of differentiate in college football, like, you know, World War II, and then post like World War II or some, you know, find a delineation someplace. Because,
6: that's true.
9: You know, like Army and Navy.
6: Yeah.
9: Like they won national championships back in the day, and they were very dominant back in the day. And obviously that's not.
6: And again, we're not just talking about any team that's won a championship. I get it. A lot of teams have won championships.
9: Right.
6: We're just, like professional sports franchise. That's one significant, you know, and then, you know, like from the college standpoint, I agree with what you're saying, because really, probably 1970s, completely different era. Because like Indiana basketball, UCLA basketball on the men's side, both really, at least at one point especially, were definite blue bloods, because, you know, like UCLA was winning national championships all the time. Indiana had its share of championships, but for IU, it's been since 1987, the year before Notre Dame football won its last title. For UCLA, it's been since 1995, the same time, you know, same amount of time as the Dallas Cowboys. And, you know, again, a program of, you know, high significance, I guess you'd say, you know, like UCLA, when it, you know, like Philadelphia 76ers, it's been since 1983 for them. So, yeah, that's a lot. There's a lot. I tell you what, we're gonna take a break. I didn't realize how long we'd been yakking it up so far. And we will spin this specifically to Notre Dame in terms of, you know, what it would mean for Notre Dame to end a championship drought, and you know, what it would do for Notre Dame's relevance to potentially end a championship drought. We'll do all that and more with Vince D'Addario, Sean Stiers on Weekday Sports Beat with IrishBreakdown.com.
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17: Now, the latest forecast from the WSBT Weather Center.
5: Skies will be mostly clear tonight, remaining cool with lows in the middle 50s. For Tuesday, we're partly cloudy with a 50% chance of showers and storms as highs make it to 75. On Wednesday, mostly cloudy with a 60% chance of showers and storms. Some of the storms could be strong to severe, so that's the day we really need to be weather aware, a high of 74. A 30% chance of rain on Thursday with a high of 73. I'm WSBT's Abby Wepler.
6: 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Sean Stiers, Vince D'Addario, beautiful Monday outside. We're talking Notre Dame football and the 38-year national championship drought the Fighting Irish have. We just kind of started to get into the conversation before we took our break. And the New York Knicks, of course, ended their 53-year championship drought over the weekend by beating the San Antonio Spurs. Red Sox and Cubs have both seen their, you know, historic, I guess, you know, their long-running championship droughts end within the last 22 years. Crazy that it's already been 22 years since the Red Sox won theirs in 2004.
9: It really is kind of crazy, for sure, yeah.
6: I know, and then it's been 10 years now already since the Cubs and did theirs as well.
9: Vince, I mean, that seems like yesterday. I'm not gonna lie. Like,
6: I know.
9: Right on the other side of this wall. Now, granted, that was like two TVs ago at this point. but I had like a big old one of those really old like projection TVs that somebody just given me for free. I was like, that can go in the basement. That's what I watched the last out of Game 7 of the World Series with my son. Now, granted, my son's in college now, and I remember having my arm around him, and it wasn't up here.
6: Yeah, right.
9: It was down here because he was like 9. You know what I mean? So, I mean, when you think of it that way, it's been 10 years, but man, it doesn't seem like it's been that long. And
6: just the year before that, my Royals ended their 30-year drought by winning a World Series as well. So it just buzzes right by. Let me ask you this about Notre Dame, though. Does Notre Dame feel like they've had the quote-unquote tortured fan base the same way the Cubs and Red Sox did before those two teams finally won it all?
9: Not at all. I don't think that you can even put them in the same category. Now, it's been a long time, obviously, since Notre Dame's won a national championship in football, but they're not the lovable losers that the Cubs were.
6: Right.
9: I mean,
6: right.
9: Notre Dame has been, everybody's like, oh, they're back to being relevant. Notre Dame was always relevant. Now, there were some leaner years, okay? But they were not consistently like under 500 like the Cubs were. I mean, they, Sean, the Cubs, you know this, the Cubs were bad. Like, they were bad. And people literally would go to watch Cubs games, not to watch baseball, but to like drink old style and just be at Wrigley Field.
6: That's
9: like,
6: right.
9: It was bad baseball. And the Notre Dame has not gone through a stretch like that. They just haven't, right? We can all complain about the Davey years. We can complain about, you know, that stretch, you know, with Davey and Willingham and, you know, that kind of thing. But, like,
6: at least they were still going to bowl games, average every other year, you know.
9: They were still relevant. And, you know, there's plenty of people out there in the national media, oh, Notre Dame's not relevant anymore. Notre Dame was always relevant because that was the topic of conversation. Is Notre Dame relevant? So if you're talking about Notre Dame, you're instantly relevant. Like, period, end of discussion. So they never dealt with the lovable loser thing. It's on a completely different plane.
6: Yeah, I mean, that's because, like, you know, one, they might not be completely tortured in the same way, you know, just because those, you know, 108-year drought and an 86-year drought. So, you know, like, Notre Dame, like, fans will kill me for saying this.
9: I know what you're right.
6: The 38-year drought could double, and it still wouldn't be as long as either one of those. You know, do we think it's going to happen? No. But Newt Rockne, Babe Ruth, you know, they were both alive when those Red Sox and Cubs droughts began. you know, and it, but at the same time, no one's going to accuse, you know, when you talk about tortured fan base or whatever, no one's going to accuse Notre Dame fans of being bandwagoners by any means, you know, with what they are right now. Think of all those sold out games. They had 46 straight years that Notre Dame Stadium was sold out before.

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1: Here is in 45. Then you had like 1969. Then you had 84. Then you had 2004. Just that, those chunks of time,
2: yeah,
1: where the Cubs were actually decent and had a shot at doing anything, right? I mean, you're talking 20 years in between each of those times. And, you know, now, like, younger Cubs fans don't really understand, you know, what that's like, because, yes, they only won a World Series in 2016, obviously, but they were good in 15. They were really good in 16. And they haven't that there were a couple of lean years where they were rebuilding, but now they're right back up in the conversation again. And so they don't really understand what it was like to be a Cubs fan back in the day. Like back.
3: Well, and the thing is, you know, Jesse is only 30, but like he, you know, like the tortured part, he was tortured. Like I remember, sure, you know, we would take, you know, we would go as a family, we would go to, you know, like at least a Cubs game a year. Usually, we were coming home once, and he was still really young, and he's crying. He's like, why don't the Cubs ever win when we go to a game? And I'm like, Jesse, you're not old enough to be crying about the Cubs yet. You know, so he was tortured at a very young age by the Cubs.
1: That's fantastic. That is awesome.
3: And, I mean, I took him to Game 7 of the NLCS when they lost to the Marlins. I got radio or tickets. And he and I and another guy from the radio station went, and you know, the Marlins obviously ended up winning. And you might remember the Marlins or the Cubs were up 3-1, I believe, in that series. And selfishly, not being a diehard Cubs fan, you know, I had tickets for Game 7 that, you know, that again that I had gotten through somebody who worked over there, and I was I was kind of happy when they lost Game 6, because it meant that I got to take Jesse to the game. And it was like, oh, we get to go to Game 7. This is going to be awesome. And I didn't obviously think it was going to end like that, though. So, yeah. Mm. Yeah, the torture. The torture was there. But you made up for it. 13. All it took was 13 more years.
1: Yeah, that's all. No big deal.
3: That's it. That's it.
1: I mean, that's like a blip on the radar if you're a Cubs fan, by the way. 13 years, psh, no problem.
3: Yeah.
1: No problem.
3: Joseph says, what year was it the Cubs lost to the Padres in the pennant? 1984.
1: Yeah, that was 84.
3: Yep, with Durham and Sutcliffe and all those guys.
1: And the next time they were relevant was literally 20 years later. It was 2004, the one you were referring to.
3: Right. Irish Ether says two expansion teams came into existence in one World Series before both the Cubs and Red Sox winning again. Like, think about it. Like,
1: that would be Miami, and that would be
3: there were a lot of other expansion teams that came into existence. At least, like, yeah,
1: pretty much the whole league came into existence.
3: I was gonna say the Marlins did. The Royals weren't in existence, you know, and they won two World, you know, championships before either the Cubs and Red Sox.
1: I mean,
3: again,
1: there are 30 teams in Major League Baseball right now. How many were there in 1908?
3: Yeah,
1: not many. Not 30.
3: Good call.
1: So
3: good call. But that's, you know, that's kind of like the college football equivalent is kind of like Indiana. You know, not that they, you know, came into existence, but you know, they obviously took off with a bullet last year. But you brought up the relevance thing. Has Notre Dame's championship drought, do you think it's hurt their relevance, or is it proven that relevance isn't about championships?
1: I saw this question, and I really kind of had to think twice about it, because look, Notre Dame hasn't won since 1988, and they're about as relevant as they've ever been. And so I feel like they've proven that you can remain relevant without winning a title. You know, I mean, if you look at all the other teams, you know, that have won titles and things like that since 1988. I mean, the other teams that are relevant have all won, and Notre Dame hasn't. And they were famously bad in like postseason too for a long time. Remember that? Like they didn't win a major bowl game.
3: Yeah.
1: You know, for 30 years or whatever it was
3: until 2 years ago. Yeah.
1: Right. And so, you know, they were still very relevant, though, without even doing that. So I think that they have done a good job of staying relevant without winning a title.
3: I agree. To clarify real quickly, because Donnie says the Tigers won in 84. Yes,
1: we know
3: the Tigers won the World Series in 84, but they beat

0: the Padres in 84. The Padres beat the Cubs to get to the World Series in 84. That's what I was saying.
1: I was saying
0: the Cubs did not get to the World Series until 2016. It's not only did they not have a championship, they did not even get to the World Series until 2016.
1: The last time they were in the World Series was in 1945 against the Tigers.
0: Correct. Correct. So to the relevance thing, I mean, I obviously agree with what you're saying, because relevance is not the same as championships, because Clemson has two national championships in the last 10 years, but they don't command anywhere near the same kind of attention as Notre Dame commands. And Notre Dame is sitting on a 38-year drought right now. And, you know, you can count the Floridas and the Florida States of the world. The only time programs like that have relevance is when they are winning at that level and winning championships. But Notre Dame can lead off SportsCenter. They can lead off PTI, whatever talk show, just by whatever topic comes up. That the, you know, the same thing, you can drop in, you know, a topic that's relevant to Notre Dame, you drop it on these other teams, and those teams aren't going to lead off shows like that. You know, like the whole scheduling thing with USC, that is a national story because Notre Dame is involved in it, in part because USC is, because of the, you know, historic length of the rivalry that's ending this year, but Notre Dame being involved with it, that makes it a national story. You know, it wouldn't be the same as if Florida and Georgia had been playing for 800 years and all of a sudden they're not playing again. You're not going to hear the same thing. Notre Dame is still one of the few brands, obviously, that draw national attention regardless of their record. You know, they got just as much attention in 2016 when they went 4-8 as they did when they went to the Fiesta Bowl the year before, you know, when they were winning. You know, I just see every playoff ranking involving Notre Dame gets national debate. They're always going to draw on TV. Yep. They always move the needle across the country because they're just one of those teams that you either love them or you hate them. So there's a difference between, you know, just like competitive relevance, I guess, and you know, relevance in terms of you're going to talk about them regardless. And, you know, we've talked about it before. The teams that fit that category are Notre Dame football, the L.A. Lakers, the New York Yankees, the Dallas Cowboys. And as my friend Brian Higgins a couple of weeks ago from Syracuse reminded me, I think Duke men's basketball falls into there as well. I think that, you know, those programs, you know, like the Lakers, the Cowboys, like those two, at this time of year, you know, watch ESPN and see how many ways they manufacture ways to, you know, to lead off a show, lead off an A block of one of their shows with those topics. And Notre Dame might not quite be up there, but if there's a college football topic and there's something to talk about with Notre Dame, they'll find a way to talk about it.
1: Nope, I completely agree with you. And, you know, obviously we're in the doldrums of the off season as far as college football is concerned, unless you're Texas Tech in the Big 12. And look, even with everything that's going on, the Texas Tech head coach is still bringing up Notre Dame.
0: Right.
1: So, I mean, they're relevant, man. No matter how you slice it, they're relevant.
0: That's right. See, that's, I mean, when your name is tripping off the tongues of people around the country, like when was the last time Notre Dame and Texas Tech played? I think they played maybe once, if I remember right. Like it's, but there's Joey McGuire talking about him.
1: Exactly. So I mean, they're definitely relevant. There's no argument to that. And you know, how much more relevant will they be if and when they win a national title? I don't know that they could be more relevant than they are, but I mean, obviously winning a championship is not going to hurt that, and it will sustain it. It will maintain it, but they don't need it.
0: Would it change their would it change Notre Dame's perception though? Do you think winning a championship, does it change the perception that Notre Dame would have?
1: I think for casual fans, it would, because now there's still plenty of fans out there that even if Notre Dame wins the national championship, it's not going to change their opinion of Notre Dame and the program. You know what I mean? You know, on both sides of that ledger, right? You've got the haters and you've got the people that love Notre Dame, right? I think the people in the middle who are casual fans, they still watch college football. They still do, you know, all of those things, right? They will think more positively about Notre Dame if that's the case. Now, if they win multiple titles in a short period of time, then whoever you just had up there that said they will become more hated, that will then occur. Because I think that is definitely, like, Alabama, for example. I had no hatred for Alabama until they started winning all the time. Then it was right. Like, I hate these guys.
0: Right.
1: You know what I mean?
0: For a little while, it was like, oh, little old Alabama coming right. back. Isn't that nice? And then they right. became, you know, the Darth Vader. Oh, the Houndstooth
1: hat. That's adorable. Yeah. You know, like that kind yeah. of stuff. And then they were this unstoppable, immovable force. And it's like, yeah, we're sick of Alabama. I don't want to see them anymore. You know what I mean?
0: Exactly. So,
1: if Notre Dame wins two or three titles in like a 5 or 6 year span or whatever the case may be, right? They will definitely be more hated than they are now, for sure.
0: Yeah, I'll guarantee you that two things will happen, and that they'll be beaten like a drum if Notre Dame wins it all this year or whenever. But, you know, this year, obviously, things obviously are set up. You know, like this year specifically – you know, it's going to be who did they play? They only had to beat Miami, and God forbid if Miami, you know, ends up with a loss or two before Notre Dame plays them and then right. Notre Dame beats them. It's like, oh, well, Miami wasn't anything, you know, like people will say that Notre Dame got there easier because of their schedule, you know, and which is actually similar. There's been some of that with the Knicks, you know, where like the, you know, the Eastern Conference, not as hard as the Western Conference. It's like, oh, well, who did they have to beat, you know, with all these wins, the way they breeze through and everything. You know, look, you can only play the teams in front of you, right? And as long as you keep on winning, that's all you can do. You know, like nobody batted an eye, you know, with Indiana beating Kennesaw State and Indiana State and Old Dominion right. last year. They went undefeated and won a championship. You know,
1: so. Well, and I think it actually works to Notre Dame's benefit. Yes, they have an easier schedule, I suppose, this year, but they will still have to win 3 or 4 games in the playoff against very good teams.
0: Correct.
1: And I think that, you know, for Indiana, for example, right? I think that plays into the hand. If this was 30 years ago and IU goes undefeated and they just get voted in as the number one team in the country and they really beat no one, it's like, I don't know about that one. You know, we'd have a lot more to argue about.
0: Mm-hmm.
1: But they went and did it in the playoff, right? They beat Ohio State in the Big Ten championship. They, you know, they did everything that they needed to do to be crowned national champs. The same thing would happen with Notre Dame, right? I mean, no one was saying that it was murderer's row for Indiana last year during the regular season by any stretch. And people aren't saying that about Notre Dame.
0: Okay, no, but their schedule also wasn't held against them. But I guarantee you it will be. I guarantee you there'll be a lot that's of that fair. With Notre Dame that's if it fair. Happens this year.
1: That's fair.
0: So, and then the other side of it, you know, kind of tying into that is Notre Dame's independence. People are going to say, well, it's a huge advantage. They wouldn't have won the title if they weren't independent. You know, and the irony in that will be it'll be the same people who last year were saying Notre Dame would have been in the playoffs had they been in a conference. You know, they'll be arguing right. the other oh, yeah. side of it. You know, so it's just that's, you know, again, because of the love them or hate them polarizing nature of Notre right. Dame, there's never going to be a win-win for Notre Dame. The only win-win will be winning it all, honestly. Yes. And then people can say what they're going to say at that point. Like, why would you even care what people say at that point? Because you've won it all.
1: I wouldn't. And just like IU fans don't really care what anybody else says, really.
0: Yeah.
1: I mean, they won it all. To the victor go the spoils. Like, we won. You can't take it away from us, you know? And I tend to agree with that.
0: Yep. Ghost of ND says independence has been our relevance. I think it definitely, it does help drive, you know, again, yeah. like a lot of the national conversation, whatever's going on with them, because no one talks about Penn State in the same way. Penn State won its last national championship just a couple of years before Notre Indeed. Dame. And you can obviously make a great argument, and you know, we've talked about it before, that when Penn State decided to join the Big Ten, it lost a huge amount of its relevance, maybe all of its relevance.
1: Yeah. And I think honestly, there's a part of me that worries that if Notre Dame ever joins a conference, that I don't think it would happen to the point that it has happened to Penn State, but I do think you lose some of your, obviously you lose your independence, but you lose some of your individuality. Now you're one of many. And that's not what I want as a fan of Notre Dame, right? Like, I don't want to be one of 16 in a big conference, or one of 18 in a super conference or something like that. I want to be one of one. And Notre Dame is one of one right now. You know what I mean? And
0: yeah.
1: If they join a conference, you lose some of your identity, I think.
0: Absolutely. And, you know, like Pete Bavakwa has talked about the fact that to remain independent, you have to stay relevant. And they have managed to do a good job of that, of walking this tightrope and kind of, you know, almost like playing Frogger, you know, at times, seriously. To, you know, trying to maintain their independence. And things are as tenuous now as ever, but they've managed to do it. And if they are able to win a championship this year, it does nothing but strengthen their independence. I think, like, would it mean more to you? Would it mean more to you, general fan? Obviously, if you're watching on YouTube, you can chime in on this as well. Would it mean more winning a national championship as an independent team, or, you know, like, say they don't win it this year or next year or whatever, and 10 years from now they find themselves in some kind of conference, and then at some point after that they end up winning a national championship? Would it mean more to win it as an independent as opposed to as a member of a conference?
1: It's a great question. You know, winning it as an independent, you know, you're going to get both sides of it. You know, you're going to say, oh, it was easier for you because you're an independent. You have to make up your own schedule. And you get the Notre Dame rule. You got in, you know, that kind of stuff. You're going to get that from the haters. But you're also going to get the flip side saying, you know, well, we don't have the backing of a conference to get into the playoff, and we had to do it on our own, and we had to go out and make our own schedule. Yeah, we did have to make our own schedule, you know? So I think personally, I personally think it's better that you win as an independent than if you win as the conference, because you win it as an independent, it's all yours. It's yours.
0: Frank Sinatra, baby. You did it your way.
1: Yeah,
0: right?
1: Man.
0: You like, if you do it as an independent,
1: you get the title, all of it.
0: That's right. I think so as well. I think that you know, it would obviously be the ultimate thumbing up the nose, or however you want to term it, at the rest of the college football world. We did it our way, baby. We stayed independent. We stayed the course, you know, like through all the people, you know, with the vitriol and everything else. And we won a national championship as the last holdout as a major independent. Doing it their way. I think that would be just the ultimate. If Notre Dame's able to pull that off, it would definitely mean more to do it as an independent. Because I can't even tell, like, Miami, were they still independent the last? Well, no, not the last time they won a championship, they wouldn't have been. But at one point, I think Miami was, it was either Miami or Penn State when Penn State won its title. One of those would have been the last independent to win a national championship.
1: Sean took my exact thought. He says winning as an independent can keep them independent.
0: I think
1: longer.
0: So as well.
1: I think it cements their independence for the foreseeable future. Not that it isn't already, but I definitely think it helps their cause and their case.
0: Yeah,
1: absolutely. Because it's going to make them more profitable. It's going to give them more money. And the more money you have, the more you're not going to go chase that bag to the Big Ten or the SEC or wherever, because you don't need it.
0: Yep.
1: And Notre Dame doesn't need it.
0: Miami won championships 83, 87, 89 was after, 87, 89, 91, 2001. 2001, they were obviously in a conference by then. But so they have won championships more recently than Penn State, you know, when Penn State was still independent, when they won theirs in 86. So I would say 99% certainty that Miami was an independent when they won those as late as 1991, because I don't believe they joined the Big East until the middle of the 90s. Let me check here real quick. Oh, it was 1990. Okay, so they joined in 19, so but the ones in the 80s 89. Were still as an independent then. So the 91 would have been right after they joined the Big East, but the championships they won in the 80s would have been as an independent. So there you go. All right. Well, I'll tell you what, we have buzzed right through this first hour of the show. And I've actually still got some meat on the bone for some potential topics on tomorrow's show, actually.
1: Love
0: so
1: that.
0: Happy about that. Always like it when that happens. We're going to take a break. When we come back, it is rapid fire time. We got a little CJ Carr talk, a little Marcus Freeman talk, more national championship type stuff coming up. Let me see. Is there anything? I did want to get a couple of these in, I think, before we wrap it up. Actually, Irish for Life says Michigan cheated their way to a national championship, and they don't care.
1: They don't care at all.
0: And as Donnie said, Michigan fans don't care that you call them cheaters. No, they call themselves national champions.
1: Yeah.
0: That's all that matters, right?
1: Yep. Sure is.
0: And to Irish Ether's point, yeah, the White Sox had a similar drought when they won in 2005, going back to the Black Sox scandal.
1: Oh, 1919? Like that far back? Wow, okay.
0: That was it.
1: That was a depressing year, 2005.
0: Yeah, it was.
1: Man. Losing to USC and then watching the friggin' White Sox win. That was awful.
0: Oh, man. I didn't even think about putting it that way.
1: Ugh.
0: We got a White Sox fan, actually, who's going to join us in the second hour of the show, Vincent, and he can commiserate on that. All right, we will take a timeout. Rapid fire coming up in hour number two, Weekday Sports Beat with IrishBreakdown.com.
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3: Full time between Egypt and Belgium in the World Cup. The Egyptians got on the board first, but an own goal in the 66th minute gave Belgium the equalizer. Both teams take away 1 point in Group G. The other two members of that group, Iran and New Zealand, playing at 9 p.m. Eastern on FS1. Earlier, Cape Verde, in their first ever World Cup appearance, were pitted against heavyweights Spain, number two in the world, and fought the Spaniards to a 0-0 draw. Spain had seven shots on goal, while Cape Verde got their only shot on goal in the 90th minute. The Chicago Bulls are naming Tiago Splitter as their new head coach, replacing Billy Donovan. Splitter served as the Blazers' head coach for most of last season, following the arrest of Chauncey Billups in October. The Big 12 Conference filed a lawsuit in Texas against Texas Tech and Attorney General Ken Paxton, seeking a path that could allow the league to punish Tech if they play quarterback Brendan Sorsby. I'm Chris Perfett.
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13: Now, the latest forecast from the WSBT Weather Center.
14: Skies will be mostly clear tonight, remaining cool with lows in the middle 50s. For Tuesday, we're partly cloudy with a 50% chance of showers and storms as highs make it to 75. On Wednesday, mostly cloudy with a 60% chance of showers and storms. Some of the storms could be strong to severe, so that's the day we really need to be weather aware, a high of 74. A 30% chance of rain on Thursday with a high of 73. I'm WSBT's Abby Wepler.

0: 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Sean Stiers, Vince D'Addario, and this guy, noted White Sox fan, Bobby Hensley, is back in the house. How are you, sir?
1: I'm doing great. How are you guys doing?
0: Doing good. Good to see you.
1: Good to be seen. Championship droughts. That one hurts because the White Sox won it. I think it was 92 years their drought was. And nobody cared because the year before.
0: Because the year before the Red Sox ended theirs. All you got to be is an obnoxious Boston fan and yak about your curses and it drowns out everybody else's, I guess. You weren't, you know, kind of like what Vince and I were talking about with the Cubs. The White Sox weren't even competitive for so many of those years. Like, you almost had to go back to the Bobby Thigpen era of the late 80s, early 90s, you know, to find even a decent White Sox season.
1: Well, that's what sucks, too, is they were really good right when the strike happened. I mean,
0: right. Kind of like Montreal.
1: I was going to say the Expos had the same problem. But, yeah, they were going to be in first place that year, but then they got shut down and we'll never know what happened.
0: We were just talking last week. We were talking about some of the top comebacks after the Knicks came back from that 29-point deficit. But Vince and I were talking about some of the top Notre Dame comebacks over the years. And we did one, like, for each of the sports, football, men's and women's basketball. I did baseball, obviously, since I used to do that. But the men's basketball one that I mentioned, any guess on which one was the one that I used?
1: Probably the Louisville game that went to five overtimes.
0: That's right. That's right. I think Bobby got me five Diet Cokes over the course of that game.
2: That's when a friendship was cemented.
0: That's right.
1: The worst part about that game covering it was that it was so hot in that gym at night.
0: Oh, it was. And I think we got done at like 1:30 in the morning by the time it was all said and done. Wasn't it a 9 o'clock game?
1: It was a 9 o'clock tip, and College game day was there in the morning. So it was a really long day. And then 12 points with 48 seconds left. There's no way they'll come back. Yeah, and Sean looked at me after the first three and said, well, this is getting interesting. That was awful.
0: All right. Let's do some rapid fire topics. Let's get this sucker rolling. Fill in the blank. Jalen Brunson is now considered possibly the greatest New York Knick of all time after leading the Knicks to the NBA championship over the weekend. Leading Notre Dame to a national championship would mean blank, Vince, for CJ Carr.
2: Immortality. I mean, it just would. I mean, look. Brady Quinn's immortal at Notre Dame, and he didn't win a championship, right? And Tony Rice is immortal at Notre Dame because he did win a championship. And nobody is comparing the talent level of Tony Rice to Brady Quinn or Jimmy Clausen or anything else. Like, Tony Rice was great for that team, but he was never a great quarterback. He was a great athlete who did really well in the triple option, threw the ball when he needed to throw, you know, that kind of thing, right? And he has lived off of that championship for the rest of his life, and rightfully so. I mean, good for him, right? But he became immortal because he won a national title at Notre Dame. And the same thing would happen for CJ Carr, because he would be a massive part of why Notre Dame wins that title. He'd be immortal. He would never have to buy a drink in South Bend for the rest of his life.
1: Yeah, he'd be South Bend famous for sure, but I think it would mean everything to him. Everything you just laid out, I think if you can get him, it's already like, Ian Book gets a lot of positive memories for being a decent quarterback because of how good Notre Dame was under his time and how many wins he got. So to push him over the finish line and get a championship, it would mean absolutely everything. I think in 15, 20 years, he'll still be thought of more than Tony Rice is now from the 88 team. That's how much I think it would mean. I think he would be cemented as one of the all-time college football greats, because when Notre Dame's good, everybody gets elevated.
0: I think he will test whether man can literally walk on water if CJ Carr leads Notre Dame to a national championship. They will go out there, they will start at the Grotto, and he will see if he can walk across the way. Vince literally stole my word. Immortal was the exact word that I was going to use. So
1: ding ding.
0: That's the, you know, the best I could come up with is walking on water. You know, because you're right, like, think about Tony Rice and Chris Zorich. What's the first thing you think of when you say either one of their names?
1: Championship.
0: Yeah, 1988 national championship. Like that's it. And, you know, in the day and age that we live in a world, you know, where everything is on social media and internet and it's splattered all over the place, CJ Carr, like, he literally will be immortal. He would never be forgotten if he were to lead Notre Dame to a national championship in 2026. Donnie says it would bring class to the Carr name, erasing what Michigan has done to them.
2: Wow.
0: And, you know, I think that we need to make sure, or, you know, he needs to make, CJ needs to make sure that Grandpa Lloyd is decked out in every bit of Notre Dame garb that he can find in the national championship game, if that does indeed happen.
2: Somebody said that they would build a statue for CJ Carr. I don't think they would go that far, but you know Marcus Freeman's going to get one at some point, right?
0: You know, because what about
2: you put them side by side, right?
0: Right.
2: It's the whole like them on the sideline talking or something like that. You know what I mean? Like that would be
0: kind of like the Lou Holtz statue, yeah, with Holtz and the players around him, right?
2: I think it's a statue with him and CJ, just like, you know, with, you know, Freeman with his card, and he's writing on it, and CJ's standing right there or something, you know, whatever the case may be. But I think they're both in there. It's the Freeman statue with CJ Carr.
1: Yeah. Featuring CJ Carr.
0: Yeah, the Marcus Freeman statue featuring CJ Carr.
2: Yeah, that's right. Exactly right.
1: They don't have one. He'd go into a Ring of Honor for sure for Notre Dame. But I just think it would mean more to the whole college football because if he wins a championship at Notre Dame and it's his last year in college football, I think it just would mean everything. It'd mean everything for Notre Dame. I don't know if they'd build a statue, but they might like name a practice field or something after him.
0: Are we talking about Carr or Freeman?
1: CJ Carr.
0: So you're still talking about Carr. Okay. Yeah. Because Freeman, Freeman, I think, moves into a completely different echelon, yes, as a head coach if it happens to him. And a statue definitely comes with it at that point because the national championship coaches have the statues.
2: They set the precedent, right?
0: Yeah.
2: I mean, they just have.
0: Yeah, it's a matter of which gate is it going to go outside of, right?
2: Correct. Because all the gates are named, right, at this point?
0: Yes, yes.
2: Well, they'd find a new gate.
1: I was going to say, they're going to put a new gate in.
0: The Barsegian gate, yeah. Yeah.
2: They would dig a hole. They would find a new gate for the Freeman gate. And obviously, that's not going to happen until he retires. I mean, they did that with Muffet, right? It took a few years after she retired before she got her statue. But it would be coming. They might as well start designing it and get rolling.
0: Irish for Life says he'd build a statue of CJ Carr out of macaroni. A few silly CJ Carr. Is that what you're saying? Seinfeld reference, I'm sorry. You silly Jerry, I don't know if you remember that. There was a license plate involved in the Kramer episode.
1: I
0: continue.
2: The blank man?
0: Yes.
2: Yeah,
0: that's right. They got the license plate mixed up and I think didn't Frank end up falling on the Fusilli Jerry at the end, if I remember right?
2: I've been watching actually a lot of
0: stuff. What a million shot duck
2: lately.
1: Wow, I never thought a CJ Carr conversation would go to Seinfeld references, but yeah, with you guys, I guess
2: we can spin anything to a Seinfeld reference. Just give us a second.
1: And I get told to stay on track by Sean. That's rich.
2: Now,
1: I guess both of them, to go back to the topic, would be very important, but like you think of Joe Montana, who ended up having one of the greatest pro careers of all time, and we still think of him as a Notre Dame quarterback almost,
0: yeah,
1: on the same level as the Niners or whatever because of how good he was. He got the championship at Notre Dame. So I think once you cement your legacy, I think is what Vince said, and that's true. And then with Freeman, some of it, yeah, he'll get his own gate and he'll get his own statue, but I think it would depend how long based on how he leaves. Because if he bolts for another college program or something, I could see them delaying it.
2: He'll still get it. All the national championship football coaches have a statue.
0: Yeah, it might not
1: eventually
0: happen,
1: though. Yeah, but I don't think it would be the exact same like as Muffet, where it's only a couple years. It might take a while.
0: Well, I think with hers, she retired, obviously.
1: Right.
0: So that kind of, you know, pushed things up a little bit. It accelerated the whole process. She was already in the Naismith Hall of Fame, and she won a second national championship. And then, really, it's a matter of, you know, development goes out, and they're like, hey, we're thinking about a statue for Muffet. And it's like, oh, here's a donor. And so, boom, there it is. I've been told by someone in development that statues, very easy to come up with the money for a statue. Very easy.
2: Lou Holtz got fired from Notre Dame, for all intents and purposes, went to South Carolina.
1: That's true.
2: You know, I mean, he got fired. They still erected the statue. You know what I mean? Mm-hmm. So, and he is obviously beloved and all of those things. But, yeah, Freeman is definitely going to get one if he wins a national championship.
1: I like what Bitten by the Party Animal said. Put CJ on top of the Golden Dome and move over Mary. That's a good comment.
0: No, but it's a good point because, like, you brought up Ian Book. And Ian Book, winningest quarterback in Notre Dame history, right? I mean, that's like that's program. Program like Notre Dame, you know, that seems very significant. But we don't talk about Ian Book with near the reverence of a Tony Rice or a Joe Montana.
2: Oh, no, not at all.
0: Or even probably a Steve Berlant, you know, but like.
2: Sure.
1: Even Ron Paulus,
0: like,
1: yeah.
0: Like CJ Carr, let's assume it happens this year. And if that happens, more likely than not, I would give it a 9.5 out of 10 that CJ Carr is going to be entering the draft and he'll be drafted by somebody next April. So CJ Carr is not going to walk out as the winningest quarterback in program history or the most yards like Brady Quinn in program history, but he would have a national championship and that automatically vaults him up above anyone else with all those different records, right? If you were the guy who walks out of Notre Dame, again, walking on water with a national championship.
2: Well, and I'm not saying this would happen, but if Notre Dame is on pace to win a national championship, obviously CJ Carr is going to New York, right?
1: Exactly.
2: And if CJ Carr is in New York, and let's say CJ Carr wins the Heisman Trophy, I mean, come on. Like, Notre Dame has been pining for a Heisman Trophy winner since 1987, right? A longer drought than the national championship drought. And so if he can bring Notre Dame fans both of those things in the same year, holy cow.
0: Yeah, and potentially trifecta, Heisman Trophy, as Robert says as well.
1: Yeah, well, even if the New York trip and winning the Heisman would already cement him above a lot of those names you mentioned, I would say put him above Brady Quinn if he wins it, even without a championship. I mean, but to your point, if he was winning the Heisman, that means they're having a pretty good year, and they're probably going to be making a deep playoff run. But even if they just get close and he wins a Heisman, I think he's already vaulted up to. Yeah. And like you say about Tony Rice and Ian Book, and I kind of think of them on the same tier. Sean likes to make tiers. I think of them in the same tier where they're like a good college quarterback, but the fact that Rice got that national championship makes him immortal to this day. And Book, who has the most wins, and that's a weird stat because they added more games, they play more, and it's a longevity award more than anything else. But it shows that Rice matters so much more because he has that championship, or anybody from that team when they do the reunions.
2: And it's, you know, CJ Carr, like Sean said, has an opportunity most likely to leave after being at Notre Dame for 3 years and going to the NFL draft. That was never an option for Ian Book. Like that, the NFL draft wasn't an option for him after 3 years, right? And his option was to stay at Notre Dame and continue to start and continue to win football games. You know what I mean? So, like, he stayed until his eligibility was exhausted. If they would have given him another year, he'd still be another year. You know what I mean? Like, and then he would have so many wins that it would never be broken. Plus, and it still might not.
1: I think with Carr too, if he were to win it, let's assume it happens. And you know that all this is contingent on that, but I think it means even more because of the drought that they have, kind of tying back to our last topic, the fact it's been so many years to end that funk. And like you said, if you've got the Heisman as well, because he's going to be in New York, if they're going to be playing for a championship, that's amazing. That makes it even next level that even if they get another championship in a couple years, Carr will be remembered as the one that ended the drought and pushed him over and got the championship.
0: Yeah, he would still be the first one.
1: Yeah.
0: The first one
1: in this run.
0: The door. Yep. Tom says Joe Montana level for CJ. Absolutely. And now I think that, how do I want to truly reach the Joe Montana, you know, Montana's legacy continued to grow after Notre Dame because of what he did with the 49ers, obviously, and becoming
2: 100%.
0: Basically, he was the quarterback of the 90s, you know, on the team of the 90s. That Like if Joe Montana had left Notre Dame and you know he wasn't a first round pick and you know he's picked in the third round. There were some doubts about Joe Montana and exactly what he could do. Obviously, Bill Walsh had some specific thoughts on what he thought he could do with Montana, and things worked out. But let's say Montana had gone to the Chicago Bears instead. Maybe he wins a Super Bowl. I don't know. Maybe the Bears might not even be the right, you know, like the Green Bay sure. Packers. Like the Green Bay Packers were nothing in the late 70s and early 80s, you know. And so let's say Joe Montana goes there. Like I think that, you know, for winning a national championship at Notre Dame, yeah, he's still, you know, given a certain status. But his status was also elevated because of the Super Bowl championships that he won after that.
1: Well, he still has one of the best commercials ever, that Adidas one, where isn't it Hesburgh sitting down talking with him and goes, "Well, Joe, what'd you ever do after college anyway?"
0: That's right. I forgot about
2: hilarious.
0: That.
2: It's hilarious.
1: But no, that's true for any quarterback that wins. Like, do you think Patrick Mahomes would be what he is if he got drafted by the Bears instead of Trubisky? I mean, I don't know, but I think Montana, like you're right, he elevated himself.
0: Yeah, I mean, I'm not saying that like right. Joe Montana wouldn't have been Joe Montana.
1: But the way it played out.
0: He still would have been a good quarterback. I'm just saying, in the eyes of the football world,
2: sure.
0: he went to a different strata because of what he did
2: 100%.
0: In the NFL. Yeah.
2: 100%. I mean, he was the third string quarterback going into the year in 1977.
0: Yeah. let's put it this way. New Orleans Saints, right? Ugh. Like, I don't think that he would have just turned around the New Orleans Saints had he gone to the New Orleans Saints when they were just god-awful still. Agreed. Back then, you know, so I think that again his status is looked at differently because of what he and Walsh and the rest of that crew were able to do in San Francisco by winning multiple Super Bowls. So okay, fill in the blank. It's blank that Notre Dame has announced its home game against Stanford October 10th as this season's Irish Wear Green game.
2: It is a stretch. How about that? It's a stretch. Because I think they're like, please, everybody, please come watch us play Stanford because it's going to be a boring game, but at least they're going to wear green jerseys. So please come and watch. That's why it's a stretch.
0: That's they definitely picked it strategically. They found a way to try to, you know, stir up some interest around the Notre Dame-Stanford game October right. 10th.
1: Yeah, I guess it's fine. The green jerseys, I still have PTSD from those, from all the losses for a while there. Speaking of winning drafts,
0: but they turned that on its head, right?
2: That was so long ago.
1: I still remember it, and I understand now they keep picking these opponents where they can get the win with those green jerseys to make people like me believe in them.
0: Louisville game was a tough game a couple years ago.
2: They did play Ohio State in the green jerseys. Let's not forget.
0: Yeah.
1: But I don't know. Like you say, I don't care what color the jerseys are, I guess.
0: They found a way to make Stanford sell some merchandise for them.
2: Yeah, finally made it relevant, baby.
1: We're talking about Stanford
0: that's
1: right
0: the
1: now.
0: Rivalry.
1: We wouldn't have been anyway, yeah. No, it's
2: the rivalry.
1: Depends what shade of green, too. I want to see I want to see them throw back to the 70s bright green with the yellow, the ugly yellow. Speaking of Joe
0: Montana.
1: They wore
0: for the USC game.
2: When they got their butts whooped, they'll never go back to that again.
0: Yeah.
1: Why? It's been a long time. They win in green now. You said it. So.
2: That was ugly. That was one of the worst quarterback performances of all time.
1: You sound salty about it still.
2: It was terrible.
1: No. Beating Stanford, that'll be a fun reason to go to the game. You got to move those start times around. They got to do jersey colors. Because otherwise, like I said, they might not get a sellout. So it's nice to get some pub around the game.
0: Did you see they announced the coaches collection at the same time today?
2: I did not see that part.
0: Yes. They haven't announced like everything that's going to be in the coaches collection, but I saw...
2: They finally did it, huh?
0: An Under Armour... I think they did it last year. They started it last year, and they're building on it. But there was a picture of Marcus Freeman in a green T-shirt. And
2: there you go.
0: And it's like the coaches collection is coming. So,
2: oh, thank goodness.
0: Yeah. See all the fun gear that Marcus Freeman wears this year and see what's in the coaches collection.
2: Everybody wants it. I mean, Easy sell. There's no doubt about that.
1: I bet if Vince wore that same green t-shirt that Freeman had on, he would look just as built.
2: Duh. Clearly the clothing that makes him look built.
0: Right.
1: Right, yeah. Well, I mean, I'm just saying you're just an athlete like he is. That's fine.
2: Duh.
1: No, it's good to sell all that merch, get that NIL money going back to the program, hopefully.
0: We will take our break. When we come back, more Notre Dame football, more rapid fire on Weekday Sports Beat with IrishBreakdown.com.
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2: Now, the latest forecast from the WSBT Weather Center.
3: Skies will be mostly clear tonight, remaining cool with lows in the middle 50s. For Tuesday, we're partly cloudy with a 50% chance of showers and storms as highs make it to 75. On Wednesday, mostly cloudy with a 60% chance of showers and storms. Some of the storms could be strong to severe, so that's the day we really need to be weather aware, a high of 74. A 30% chance of rain on Thursday with a high of 73. I'm WSBT's Abby Wepler.
4: 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Rapid fire continues. Sean Stiers, Vince D'Addario, Bobby Hensley, all taking you through the next 20 minutes or so here on Rapid Fire. So, NFL quarterbacks Trevor Lawrence and Baker Mayfield were both in town over the weekend for Notre Dame offensive lineman Robert Hainsey's wedding. Lawrence, there was a photo of him on social media. Got a little pizza from Barnaby's. Scale of 1 to 10, rate the local pizza choice by Trevor Lawrence.
5: So we're ranking Barnaby's specifically, right?
4: Yes. Yes. Okay. Yeah, that's what I said. Is that the call you would have made if you were coming in? I guess.
5: That's a pretty good local joint, obviously. Barnaby's is the classic, local pizza place that's always really popular. That kind of a deal. So I would put it at like an 8.5. I think it's a solid choice. That's a solid suggestion by whoever he got it from.
6: See, I guess I'd give it a 7. If Trevor Lawrence is coming to South Bend to get pizza and he's at Notre Dame, why wouldn't he go to Rocco's?
4: Because he wants good pizza. Because
5: it's this big and there's no room.
6: Yeah, I think I
4: have not been to Rocco's in a long time. Like, it didn't bring me back. Let's put it that way. Barnaby's, I always go back.
5: That's true. Facts.
6: The Barnaby's, that's the thin pizza.
4: I know a lot of people like the Rocco's. I'm not like throwing shade at your Rocco's.
5: Far away, man.
4: But yeah,
5: not getting in the car and driving that far. It's not worth that drive.
6: I'll be honest, I've never been to Rocco's. I just think of when I hear close to Notre Dame,
4: so
6: and it's
4: you're sitting
6: part
4: here
6: of the
4: trying to champion stump for Rocco's, and you've never even been there.
6: No, if I want to champion in a local pizza place, I'd champion Bruno's. They're a 10 out of 10. I'd give Barnaby's an 8. It's not a bad, because either you're a Bruno's person or a Barnaby's person, it seems like, in this area.
5: Oh, I'm both.
6: I am too. It depends if I want thin pizza or that thick cheese from Bruno's.
4: Yeah.
5: Depends on if I want to wait an hour and a half for my pizza or if I want to get it in a reasonable amount of time. Depends on which place I go to.
6: And which one's the slow one?
5: Barnaby's.
6: Yeah. Okay. Just
5: so slow. So slow. Now, it's really good once you finally get it.
4: Yes.
5: But then I generally burn my mouth because I'm so hungry by the time it finally comes.
4: Wolfing it down.
5: Engulf it in. I'm like, okay, that was a mistake because now, but
4: Chi-Town says McCree's.
5: It's really, really good. It just takes forever.
4: Have you gotten a pizza at McCree's?
5: Didn't know they did pizza.
4: I've never done a pizza at McCree's.
5: I've never gotten their pastries, their cookies, stuff like that.
4: There's a lot of good pizza places in town. I'd give Barnaby's a straight up 9 though. Like I've, you know, that's like, good. We've done volcanoes.
5: That's Elkhart. That's good.
4: Yep, been there before. There's a place there on Edison that used to be a Bruno's. It's something else now, but it's basically just like Bruno's because the guy used to work at Bruno's.
6: It's the recipe.
4: I can't think of the name of the place.
6: I know,
4: the top of my head, but
6: it's crossing the
4: old
6: Pinnacle there.
4: Yeah, yeah.
6: Yeah, I don't know what it's called. There's a place in Osceola I go to called Trevi's that has good pizza.
4: Okay.
6: It's got a nice bar pizza, but yeah, it's hard to mess up pizza. Is there really any pizza you've ever had that you're like, wow, I guess Rocco's, huh?
4: Well, I won't go into detail, but yeah.
5: you can mess it up. It can be messed up.
4: There's a lot of ways to mess up pizza, I would say that.
5: Rossini's is a good local joint.
4: Yeah, Rossini's. Rossini's.
5: They just opened up a spot in Granger, well, just like in the last year. My kids really like Rossini's, so we do Rossini's a little bit. So that's always a good one.
6: Have you ever done a Sailor's pizza?
5: Sailor's is very good.
4: Yeah.
5: Sailor's is what we used to get at Riley, because there's one right near there. And I believe the owner went to Riley. So he would cut us a deal for team meals and stuff like that. So
4: Luigi's, that's another one.
6: Luigi's, I forgot about Luigi's.
4: Lacapo's, another one out there on the west side.
6: There's a couple of good ones in Niles too. I can't remember the name, but like Front Street maybe.
4: Don't wreck your brain. Like no one's going to Niles for pizza.
6: It doesn't take that long to go through my brain. It's a pretty quick process.
5: Fair.
4: No offense, Niles. That's just I'm not driving an hour. No, well, it's not an hour, but from where I live.
5: For you, you're on the way south.
4: Might
5: side,
4: as well be. It's a good 45 minutes to get
5: there's
4: up
5: no
4: there.
5: There's no good way, really. I mean, you get on the bypass, I suppose.
4: But obviously, yeah. Trevor Lawrence, somebody recommended Barnaby's to him for him to show up at Barnaby's and grab some pizza.
6: Did it say what toppings he got on his pizza?
4: No, there was just a picture just of a him picture. With one of the cooks. From
5: that's random.
4: Yeah, I know. Fill in the blank. Cam Newton says he was drafted by the Carolina Panthers, he wanted to wear number 2. Problem is, former Notre Dame quarterback Jimmy Clausen already had that number. It's blank that says Newton says Clausen wanted $1 million to give Newton the number, so Newton went with number 1 instead.
5: Good move. Hey, man. look. There's a lot of money that changes hands when it comes to, jersey numbers and things like that. If he really wanted it, man, up the ante, because I think Jimmy Clausen at that time knew that his career was probably not going to last much longer. So make money while you can, brother, and if it's selling your number, then it's selling your number.
6: Yeah, but if he didn't buy it and he changed his number, he didn't get anything. So,
5: well, there might not
4: some of these guys do it for a case of beer, Vince. You know, like
5: they do not do it for a case of beer.
6: Yeah, well, it depends on the player, probably. I don't get it because he wasn't even number 2 at Notre Dame. He was number 7. Clausen, right? So
4: I think he just saw a guy coming in to take his job and he's like, I'm not giving you my number.
5: Yeah, exactly.
6: I mean
5: I'm cool with it.
6: I guess I'm confused, like you're both bringing up good points, but why wasn't there a negotiation? Like, I'll start at $1 million, and Cam Newton
5: probably could have been like, I spend that much on hats, so I'm not going to be spending that on a jersey number.
4: Well, when he was a rookie over. I don't know if he spent that much on hats back then, but now
6: he did,
4: right?
6: No, he did back then too. He's whatever. I mean, that's why the Florida time didn't last for
4: let's
6: him
4: be
6: for
4: honest
6: so long.
4: He probably got twice that, you know, for whatever he got when he was going to Auburn. So
5: yeah, right, seriously.
6: I don't know what the right number would be, but if Jimmy said $1 million, and then Cam's like, well, how about $500,000? I'll give that to you. Then go ahead and take the money. Absolutely. At least you got something. But he got nothing. And it's not like Jimmy Clausen's jersey was selling that well for Carolina for him to make anything the other way.
4: I mean, he could have gone that route. He could have said, I'll give you the jersey, but you give me, you know, and the players have to get some kind of cut on those jersey sales. You give me X amount of the jersey sales in return. And
5: there
4: that's
5: had to
4: our
5: be a
4: trade-off.
5: Better way to do this, right?
4: I mean,
6: well, that's what we're saying. He got nothing. So, that hurts.
4: I think you're talking about two very distinct personalities, and that's probably the easiest way to put it, who were probably like a couple of magnets. They were polar opposites, and they were just going to butt heads on the whole jersey number topic, and that's why nothing ever came to fruition.
6: So do you think in his mind he said the $1 million knowing full well Cam Newton wouldn't pay?

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1: No, he was not.
2: No, that was the, that was a year or two later that he would have shown up.
1: He was definitely not the quarterback for that one. That was a one-time starter, and that was his one start.
3: Well,
1: I'll let people get the Google machine out for that. I don't want to disparage anybody, but it was not a good night for the quarterback of Notre Dame.
2: No, it wasn't. Scale of 1 to 10, how important is a jersey number for you, Bobby?
3: I feel like it's pretty important. It's part of your brand, especially today's day and age. That's what you want. So I'll give it a 9 to put a number on the number question.
1: Ooh, look at you. It's like a 25 out of 10 for me. Jersey number is very important for me.
2: Wow, that important? I didn't realize it was going to hit this hard.
1: Jersey numbers. Yes.
3: So you would be willing to pay quite a bit of money to get your number then?
1: I mean, if I had the money, yes, I would pay quite a bit of money to get the number that I wanted. Yeah, I would. I mean, I have an unhealthy obsession with jersey numbers. So, like, when I was the head coach of Jesse's football team, I gave the kids their numbers because I wanted to see certain numbers on certain kids. They did not get to choose.
2: I didn't even realize that.
1: I gave him number 5 because I wanted all my linebackers to be a single digit.
2: Interesting. I didn't realize that.
1: It's an unhealthy obsession. Believe me, I'm there. But, yeah.
3: I didn't expect all that answer. I don't know what to even do with it.
2: Yeah, for me, this is probably a 6. Like, if I can get my number, I want my number. But, like, sure. It's not a hill that I'm going to die on, I guess.
3: See,
2: so
3: I put it really high. I feel like, you know, like Cam Newton, like if I was going to a team in free agency, and somebody had my number, I would go out of my way to talk to them before I signed because that's how important it would be.
1: Wow, you wouldn't even go to the team if the number wasn't available.
3: Well, I would try and pull as many strings. I'm assuming like that I'm like CJ Carr and I've won a championship at Notre Dame and.
2: So, Vince, your numbers are 11 and 21. I just saw you post this here in the YouTube chat. What's the significance of those?
1: 11 was always my baseball number growing up. And then when I tried to get it for football, it was not available. So I got 22. And then when I went to high school, 22 was not available. Got 21. So then 21 became my number from then on.
3: And at no point did you try to get those numbers back or trade somebody?
1: Well, I mean, it was like an upperclassman. Like, that wasn't going to happen, you know, that kind of a deal. Like, it was already, you know, it was in the hopper. Like, a junior was not going to give a freshman their number, you know what I mean? Like, that kind of a thing. So, yeah. And I went to a small enough school that we all had the same jerseys, like, freshmen through seniors. It was all the same set. Uh-huh. So, like, you weren't getting that one for a while.
2: So it was like
3: every 4 years
2: you were going to have to wait around if there was a number that you really wanted.
1: Yes, 100%.
2: Gotcha.
1: So it is what it is. But yeah, those are my numbers. Those will always be my numbers. So
3: I guess it's kind of important too, and even more because if you have a successful career, that number can be retired and then it lives forever. Sure. You talk about cementing your legacy. So if you have some random number that you don't care about, and if you want, I mean, Kobe Bryant had 2 numbers because he wanted to reinvent himself. Numbers mean a lot.
1: They do mean a lot. And to speak to my unhealthy obsession with numbers, it pains me that my son doesn't care. Like, he
2: How
1: does
2: can you not,
1: not
2: care what your number is?
1: He does not care. Like, he was 95 for 3 years in high school, right? Well, the 2 years of varsity, and then his senior year, I finally convinced him to get a single digit, so he got number 5 his senior year. Then he went to college, and they just assign you a number, obviously, as a freshman. He got 36.
3: Ooh.
1: Like, what is this? What is this? And then he had an opportunity to change his number in the offseason. He's like, nah, I'm going to stick with it. He doesn't care. And he thinks it's hilarious that it just irks me. I think he does it just to tick me off.
2: It is kind of hilarious that it irks you so much.
3: He's wearing 36. He's just a big Jerome Bettis fan.
1: Like, I refuse to get any kind of T-shirt or something that's, like, got his number on it. I'm like, 36? That, I just can't get on board.
2: Ouch.
1: Come on, dude. Like, you're a starter on the football team. Get a better number.
3: A single-digit one. So that's another one of your

0: criteria is you want it to be a single digit?
1: Personally, yes. I would like to see him in a single digit. But he's like, no, this one fits really well. That's what I care about. He goes, this fits. I'm like, oh, God.
2: See, I was obsessed with, like, face masks in high school. You know, like, okay. The football team. And there was this one helmet that had the face mask that I liked. It was kind of like the, you know, like the linebacker, you know, like without the crossbar in the front. But it had like the full cage on the bottom, and I loved it. But so I got it, and the helmet was too tight, you know, so I was always fidgeting with my helmet all the time. But I got the face mask that I wanted.
1: I'm just they didn't tell you could like unscrew the face mask.
2: They would. It was on. Our helmets were so mismatched that like certain face masks you couldn't put on other helmets and stuff like that. And so I just I stuck it out with a poorly fitting helmet. Like the whole always had headaches, always crushing my head, you know, during practice.
1: Oh, that's great.
2: And, yeah.
0: Well, I'm just surprised that it wasn't leather helmets or single bars for you guys. I didn't know that you were young enough to have a full face mask.
2: Speaking of helmets, Michigan's been using white helmets during recent recruiting photos. Do you buy or sell the Wolverines using the alternate helmets during the season?
1: This is the biggest sell on the planet. Look, I hate Michigan. I hate everything about Michigan. This is an asked and answered question. But they do have iconic helmets. They're so iconic that I hate them, right? But stick with it. Like, don't alter your helmet. Just like Notre Dame should never alter the gold helmet, Michigan should never alter their winged helmet, ever. What are you doing? Stop it. I already don't like the fact that they got rid of the maize pants and they wear the white pants with the stripes.
2: Well, see, that's what I was going to say. If they're going to wear, like, the all-white uniforms, put the white helmet on as well. Ohio State wears those ugly black helmets from time to time. If Ohio State can wear those, Michigan should wear the white helmets as an alternate helmet. I like it.
1: Terrible.
0: I'm a fan of it. I kind of like the white look. If it's, like you say, a sleek one game, maybe that night game. That's the only night game at the Big House.
1: Is it just straight white, or does it have the wings on it?
2: It's got the wings on it. It's basically the same helmet, but it's just white instead of blue.
0: Really? So it's still got the yellow.
2: Yeah, it's got the yellow wings and the whole thing.
1: Off of the white, like, I feel like that would blend in too much.
2: You should Google it.
0: I was going to say, you didn't read the rundown, did you?
1: No, I read the rundown. It's been on the rundown for the last couple of days there, Bobby. I saw it. I've been reading it. We just haven't gotten to it.
2: Question's been lingering. We finally have time to get to it.
1: I have not seen the picture itself.
0: Well, you've had days to look it up, it sounds like.
1: You know what?
2: It's very true.
0: In all honesty, like, you get more merch that way. You can sell more. I think it gives a unique look, and that's what kids look. Look at Oregon. They have never had a duplicate uniform in the last 45 years.
2: Yep.
0: You know, with all their color schemes. He's looking it up.
1: So they put the blue outline around the wings to make it pop.
2: Right.
1: Yeah, that makes sense. Because if you didn't have the blue, it would not. It would blend in with the white. I don't like it.
0: See, if you want to play the other side of this, I would hate to be a kid that made the best play of my career in the white Michigan helmet, and that's what people show all the time with me. Like, I would want that old school look, the normal look. I wouldn't want to make like a fumble recovery on defense and have everybody play in that, or a blooper.
1: We'll just bench you on the days we wear the white helmets.
2: The only time I don't like the alternate uniforms, you know, helmets, uniforms, whatever, is rivalry games. Honestly, you know, like, because Ohio State. A couple years ago, they wore those black helmets against Michigan, and I thought it just looked, one, I don't like them, two, wearing them against your rival, I think, I don't like that at all. I think rivalry games, you need to be wearing your classic uniforms, like, so, you know, because of, like, years from now, people are going to, be showing clips of those rivalry games, and I don't think they should be showing clips of some ugly alternate uniform in those.
0: Well, it's like that Notre Dame-Michigan game at the Big House under the lights, where Michigan had the stripe jerseys, the Denard Robinson year, and Notre Dame had the white with the gold. Like, the game ended very, very awful anyway.
2: They had the shamrock on the helmet for those games.
0: But I still think,
2: for that game, Notre Dame did.
0: I think of two things about that game, and it's the last second loss and how ugly the uniforms looked.
2: Yeah. I thought the jersey looked kind of cool as well, because they had the green. They had the green stripes, didn't they?
0: So Michigan's not a rival then, because they could change their jersey up.
2: What?
0: You said you don't like in rivalries if the uniforms aren't the normal
1: look. They're not a rival.
2: I like those uniforms. I didn't say that I liked them wearing them against. I like that alternate uniform. I didn't say that I liked them wearing them against Michigan.
1: That was back when they were both.
2: Two things can that's be fair. Just, that's can fair. Be true, right?
0: Yeah. No, it can. It's just when you think about Notre Dame's jerseys over the years, they've had a lot of good and they've had some really bad. And I just that game, I guess, brings up bad memories. So I just need to get over it.
2: Yeah, those those uniforms, particularly, like they would rank nowhere near the bottom in terms of, you know, like the ones. Yeah. Remember the ones that they wore for the Shamrock Series against Miami at Soldier Field? Vince, like with the.
1: With the
2: two-sided
1: like the half,
2: helmets.
1: And the half helmet. Yeah, those were terrible.
2: Yeah, those were the worst.
1: Those were terrible.
2: Those were the worst. Fill in the blank. It's blank that a 77-year-old New York Knicks fan bought a portable urinal so he wouldn't have to risk losing his seat during a potential Knicks title-clinching moment.
1: Obsessive, I guess.
2: This is one of those... Like, if you've ever seen, apparently, because I read the article to find out exactly what this was literally so that he could basically sit in his recliner and do his thing so he never had to get up in case the Knicks actually clinched. This is one of those plastic, you know, little portable urinal with a handle, basically.
1: Yeah, like they give you at the hospital.
2: Yes, thank you. That's what I was trying to think of. But, yes.
1: Like, you know when they're clinching. There's a clock at the bottom of the TV. Like, you can schedule your restroom breaks around the end of the game.
0: At 77?
2: There's a commercial break, right?
1: I mean, you can pause it nowadays as well. Like, that's a thing. But, like, I
2: love
1: feel
2: it.
1: Like...
2: Donnie basically says he's got to get his Vince takes, so he uses one every night so he can get, you know... He says, I use one every night for this podcast.
1: I feel like this guy had one there because he just couldn't get up and go to the bathroom, and he said it was because of the Knicks.
2: That was his excuse.
1: Was his excuse.
2: Apparently he switched chairs at least once. Like, the first chair wasn't bringing him luck, so he switched to the second chair. And when the second, you know, like, second chair was bringing him luck, so then he doesn't want to get up, you know, one of those kind of things.
1: So he didn't even want to get up to use the bathroom.
2: Sounds like it. Sounds like
1: it. It wasn't just the clinching moment. It was.
2: But 77, it sounds like there's probably good odds he just had it, you know, hanging around.
0: It took him this long to figure out the right way to sit in his living room to help the team win.
2: Sounded like a good story to say that he bought it specifically for the Knicks.
1: See, this guy's 77. Where was this guy for the last 76 years as far as the Knicks are concerned?
0: That's what I'm saying.
1: Yeah.
0: He was 24 when they won their last championship. It's not like he's never seen it before.
2: Man, I didn't even think of it that way. You're right.
0: So he's already been through this.
1: Maybe he wasn't a Knicks fan then.
0: Maybe he just has to pee a lot.
2: There's always that.
1: Yeah, when you're old, it's how it works.
2: All right, well, that's going to do it for today. We will end it on that.
0: What a way to end.
2: We'll end it on that note. Anyone have to get up and go?
0: Constantly.
1: Yeah.
2: Middle of the night? All right. Bobby Ensley, Vince D'Addario, Sean Stiers. Thanks for being here. We'll talk to you tomorrow. 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
3: 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Nobody wins a championship without it. What the Knicks just proved is talent alone isn't enough. For years, fans have obsessed over assembling super teams. The Knicks took a different path. Jalen Brunson was the headliner, but this championship wasn't about one guy. Karl Anthony Towns gave New York a unique offensive weapon. Mikal Bridges brought versatility, consistency. 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
17: 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Alongside Brendan King, I'm Tyler Reedy. We are your voices of the South Bend Cubs. Here to tell you about the postseason-bound 2026 Cubs. They have locked up the first half Midwest League West Division title, and they are the first team in the Midwest League to punch a ticket to the 2026 Midwest League postseason. First time in 4 years the Cubs have made the postseason in general since that 2022 Midwest League championship season. First time in 10 years that the Cubs have won their division in the first half. BK, a lot to talk about, especially on the weekend. What a finish for the Cubs. They clinch on Saturday in front of a big crowd at Four Winds Field. They come back the next day and win 10-3. A huge 24 hours, an exciting celebratory 24 hours. What'd you make of all of it? Another celebration for you.
18: Yeah, what a blast. I mean, it never gets old, and these are just moments you need to appreciate because, you know, to have this happen now three times since 2019, I mean, you know, by the usual ratio, that's way more than most people get. So, again, you got to soak in those champagne showers and really enjoy those nights out with the guys because, again, none of that is guaranteed, and you just hope and pray that that can happen again in the divisional round and then obviously again for a championship. But, you know, hard to believe we're halfway through, first of all, and it was great that we got to do it at home. It was even better that we got to do it at home under our own terms, a win-and-end scenario, because obviously, you know, back in 2022, that wasn't necessarily the case, and we were doing a lot of scoreboard watching. We had lost a game to check in, and you know, the fact that we had the night that we had on Saturday, I mean, it was perfect out, big crowd, like you said, just could not dream of a better scenario. So, I mean, it was a blast. It was great to do it with you in the booth. And, hey, it seems like for now this team's story is far from done. And, you know, we're going to the second half and we'll see what can happen next.
17: Yeah, and before we get into some individual performances from this week, want to put a bow on the entirety of the first half with a couple of questions for you. First one, when you look back at these 2.5 months, we knew going into it that there was going to be a lot of talent, especially with the depth of the lineup. That's a conversation we had from day one with our very first show of the year. But I don't know if we anticipated that the team would be as dominant as this, having one of the best run differentials anywhere in minor league baseball at this point in the year. But for you, as somebody who has seen this team week in and week out, what would you say was the game, the moment where it first occurred to you that something like this could happen with this team?
18: The Owen Ayers game-winning home run in Peoria, you know, to end that Sunday, because the Cubs took that series, obviously, you know, to start the season. Unfortunately, we didn't get to play at home that first weekend, and you know, there was a little uncertainty going into that Peoria series. Like, you know, are the guys going to be too juiced up? And, you know, that first game was disappointing. And then the Cubs come back and, you know, earn Daniel Wasinger's first win as a manager, 2,500th win in franchise history. That was fun. And then we were tuned into the Owen Ayers show from there, right? I mean, it was crazy. So him mashing that game-winning home run in the ninth inning there in Peoria on that afternoon, we literally stole that game away from them. And then, you know, we probably pinpoint, Tyler, the games that we didn't see, thanks to Max Thoma for picking us up 20 runs twice during that week in Wisconsin. And obviously that had a huge demoralizing effect on the Timber Rattlers. I mean, from there, that's when their slide in the West Division began. And, you know, that's when we really overtook that ground. But I just think, I'll say this, maybe not a specific moment, but it just reminded me again of, I'll never forget, in 2022, Jordan Wicks and DJ Hirsch got called up on the same day. We were in Peoria, and then the Cubs received Porter Hodge and Luis Devers. Porter Hodge, a future big leaguer. Luis Devers turned into the minor league pitcher of the year that year. I think about it in the same scenario of Angel Cepeda getting hurt. We get Ty Salvesen. Owen Ayers leaves. Eventually, Josiah Hartshorn makes his way to downtown South Bend. Miguel Usece turns into what he did in the first half. You know, Drew Bowser started to swing it really well. Alex Madera on the Knoxville to South Bend Express. I just think there are just certain scenarios of guys that went up, went down, came back, that all gelled together perfectly. And even though losing an Angel Cepeda, normally losing your starting shortstop in the first week of the season is going to have a massive negative effect. But then a guy like Ty Salvesen shows up, And, you know, the camaraderie of this clubhouse just continues to grow. I think, again, there are just specific things that you need to make a playoff run. The Cubs got timely hitting. They got terrific pitching in both the rotation and the bullpen. And they got the help necessary in order to get it done.
17: Yeah, really glad you mentioned Ayers. You cannot lose sight of some of the guys who are not with the team anymore now, who were a huge part in the early part of the first half of getting this team into a winning situation. You think about Brooks Capel being the Midwest League Pitcher of the Month in April and going up to Knoxville shortly after that. Cameron Cisneros was off to an incredible start before he moved up to Knoxville at the end of May, and several other guys in that mix as well. Those are just the few that come to the top of the mind. But you brought up Hartshorn as well, and sure. I think that's where you have to continue to start if you're talking about individual South Bend Cup performances. We thought it was impressive for him to get to the high A level and hit two home runs in each of his first two series. He hits four home runs this week against Peoria. He has eight home runs and 28 RBI in 18 games played in the Midwest League. The guy is 19 years old, and we're running out of words to describe it, are we not?
18: There's nothing to describe it. And Nate Spears, the Cubs hitting coach, is going to join us in the middle segment of today's show. I'll save the answer for Spears, but I literally asked him the question, have you seen this before? And I'll let Spears speak for himself in the middle part of today's show. I'll answer it for myself. I have never seen it before. I mean, we're talking about a guy that should be a sophomore in college and what he's doing at the pro level, facing pitchers older than him. You know, I remember Jefferson Rojas did not have an at-bat in his first season with the Cubs against a pitcher that was younger than him. And he was always facing people older than him. And then Rojas eventually met a couple guys his same age when he came back to the Cubs last year. You know, Hartshorn had that matchup against Joiker Fajardo against Peoria earlier this week, and they were both 19-year-olds. You're like, wow, this is incredible to watch. But you're talking about, this is Hartshorn, and he's going against the like, you know, Bobby Olsen, Villanova guy. He's going against these Nate Dome, you know, former Mississippi State guy, right? And you're going against these SEC arms, which is just crazy. Again, this is a guy who was playing high school baseball, and then add another level to it, he has only been batting left-handed for 2 years. He went back to switch hitting. He was switch hitting when he was a little kid, and then he exclusively hit right-handed through most of his upbringing, and then he had a late high school injury, an oblique that forced him to bat left-handed, and that was 2 years ago, and he's been batting left-handed for 2 years. Crazy. Like, you can't make that stuff up, man. And what he's doing, again, we are glad to have him, and I don't know. Would the Cubs move him to Double A? That's a question we've gotten a lot over the last couple weeks. I have no idea. I just know that you got to appreciate what you see right now, because you have no idea how long that's going to continue and how long he's going
17: to
18: be here.
17: Yep, we're happy to sit back and enjoy it while it's still ongoing here in South Bend. It has been incredible. You talked about earlier, too, the idea and the dynamic of guys going down and somehow, some way, a lot of times not so expected, new players, new forces coming in and driving the Cubs to this first half victory. This South Bend outfield has been, I think, really impressive around Kane Kepley, who obviously has been DHing a lot, just goes back into center field halfway through this week. Very good to see for him. But those corner outfield spots where we thought throughout the year it was going to be Leonel Espinoza and Cade Snell, both those guys are on the injured list now. But Jose Escobar in left, Miguel Uceche in right, that was the alignment on Sunday. And those two guys played key roles in the series. Again, Escobar, 5 RBI. He hit for the cycle across the final two games of the weekend with his first South Bend Cubs home run on Saturday, the 2-run triple to start the scoring on Sunday. Then Uceche hammers another home run, the game winner in the 5th inning on Sunday afternoon. So you can throw in any other position players you want to spotlight, but that outfield has really impressed me, given, again, that dynamic of what we thought it would be and what it is now.
18: Yeah, for sure. I mean, who would have thought Miguel Uceche would be a key outfielder for the South Bend Cubs this season, right? You can't guess that. Looking forward to having Cade Snell back soon. He should be back soon. And, I mean, that's almost going to act as a trade deadline piece for Cade Snell to come back off the IL. Hopefully, Leonel Espinoza is right behind him. I think Jose Escobar is going to be a massive bottom-of-the-order guy when we get towards postseason time. Imagine him batting 7th or 8th come postseason, knowing who could be back in the lineup by then. I think that's a dangerous weapon. And then I would say don't discount the corners of the infield this year. You know, Matt Hallback and Drew Bowser have been here all year. It's been a huge turnaround season for Drew. He's got 33 RBIs in 47 games, which is a massive improvement from last year. And even though Matt Hallback did scuffle a little bit over the last week or two, You wouldn't have the record that you did early in the season without Matt Hallback. And what he gives you at the hot corner consistently with his defensive play every day, again, I truly think, Tyler, we could sit here for an hour and profile every single guy on this team. It is just a perfectly gelled roster that got together at the perfect time, and they started winning, and look what happened.
17: Yeah, no doubt about it. And coming up next, you'll hear from the third-year hitting coach behind one of the top offenses in all of minor league baseball this year, Nate Spears, breaking down everything that went into the South Bend Cubs' first half West Division Championship. And then on the other side, we'll break down a couple of arms that stood out to us this week and preview the first series that takes us into the second half in Fort Wayne. This is the Cubby Corner on Sports Radio WSBT.
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18: Welcome back on Sports Radio WSBT. This is the Cubby Corner. I'm Brendan King, joined by South Bend Cubs hitting coach Nate Spears. Spears, great to have you back on the show. I think the last time we had you was your first year when you were in town. So that feels like a while ago. You know, you've really grown so much in the Cub organization. You found a home here again as a hitting coach, already in year three in South Bend. I mean, time has flown by, my man, has it not?
0: No, it's been a great, just a pleasure to be here. The front office is great. They take care of us. Having you, BK, has just been phenomenal. And the players this year are just outstanding.
18: Well, we're talking about a first half division championship. And, you know, it's been a long time coming because I think that the progress since you have arrived in town from 2024 to 2025, the back end of last year was very good development wise. And I think this group is, you know, you can attest this as just embrace the grind, especially this year. What can you say about how these guys came ready from spring training in April, ready to hit it and obviously clinching the division as of Saturday?
0: Yeah, they got after it in spring training from the get-go. They challenge themselves daily. It's just a special group to come to work and work with these guys every day. Absolute pleasure.
18: Nate, this first half division championship, I love when you say, like, there's nothing like winning. And I'll never forget one of the first things you said when you arrived in town is you've been part of teams that have lost. You've been part of teams that has won. What's being in a clubhouse like, the camaraderie when things are going well like this? And how much fun has this run been?
0: Winning looks like team chemistry, and this team has it. They care about each other in that clubhouse. They hang out after the game. When teams in the past I've had, they just try to get out of here as fast as they can. They want to hang around. They play the competitive chess in the locker room. They play ping pong. They just want to be around each other, and that just is a testimony to who these players are, like the character they have. They pull for each other. The selflessness, it's just great team chemistry, and it's been working for us.
18: Before we talk more about guys individually, I want to just discuss, because you had a long playing career in both the minor leagues and making the big leagues, and you know, that was, I've heard you talk about it before, that was right as kind of the analytics era was beginning. I remember I heard you talk about this with our friend Greg Huss. You know, when you were a player, you didn't necessarily have everything that these guys have available to them now. So kind of as an old school guy like yourself in this new school age, how do you split those two things in bringing in the information with the analytics and also trying to keep it the old school way of what you know?
0: I try to explain to the players as in-depth as I can, and then I try not to cloud their minds with a lot of noise, because hitting can be very simple. It's just a really hard thing to do, so I got to try to simplify thoughts for them so they don't have sometimes five pitches in their mind off of a pitcher when they go up into the box. So just simplifying as much as I can and giving them the numbers that they need on the daily basis.
18: So it's funny, you know, on our broadcast, we'll see you with the clipboard in the dugout. And when a team makes their change to the bullpen, you're meeting with the guys. Now, I'm not asking for you to detail all your secrets, but, you know, when a new guy comes in on the mound and you have literally 30 seconds to give a crash course to your players, like, here's what to expect. What are the things you got to focus on to get them ready for that at-bat?
0: What's the guy's arsenal? And then I try to eliminate whatever I can, just to make it simple. It's usually top speed, top velo. If there's a big speed gap in between pitches, what's the lowest speed they got to be able to cover? And then maybe what they like to go to with two strikes. And I try to simplify it as much as I can. And these guys I've built that relationship, and I have a good trust with them by now. So it can be a quick 20, 30 second conversation right when it needs to be.
18: Nate Spears, our guest here on the Cubby Corner, South Bend Cubs hitting coach. Let's detail into some guys in the South Bend Cubs lineup, because the season started with the likes of Owen Ayers really lighting the world on fire, getting the call up to Double A Knoxville. But, you know, I think a bunch of guys, Nate, who have been here through all this season, like Kane Kepley and others, have paired with some newcomers like Cole Mathis and Ty Salazine and others. Let's talk about Kane at the top of the lineup, because, you know, he injects so much energy into the lineup. What's it like to coach him every day in the cages, and just how much natural talent does he have?
0: His focus is so detailed up there. He comes ready to work. He uses video delay, any kind of, like, I just try to simplify the approach with him for when he gets into the box. And he's just an absolute savage when he gets on base. It's just fun to watch the energy he brings. He's our spark plug. When he goes, we go.
18: How much of Kane's arsenal, like you said, with being just a menace on the base pass, how much of that just comes down to simply effort and wanting to win more than the other guy on the field?
0: I think he plays this game with a little bit of a chip on his shoulder, and he has something to prove. And I've been around a few other people that have done that, one being Dustin Pedroia, who played the game with a chip on his shoulder. And he is just a savage when it comes to his game. So, and Kane's the exact same way. He's not afraid. He's kind of this quiet leader, but just shows very intense focus and energy on the daily basis. And it's just fun. It's fun to be with him.
18: Unfortunately, Cade Snell's on the injured list at this moment, but I know he's talking about and he's chomping at the bit to get back in it. You had him briefly last season. I know he put on a ton of muscle and he came ready in spring training and he was hitting a lot of home runs in spring training. And he got that first pro bomb in Dayton. And from there, he was really taking off and unfortunately got hurt. What's the difference to you? Not an approach, because he's always had a great approach, just of the mindset and being able to put the bat on the ball for Cade from last August until now.
0: Just confidence. Coming into pro ball, sometimes you feel like you have a lot to prove when kind of in reality, you just showed scouts what kind of talent you had. You proved yourself. You're here. Now it's just go play. Nothing changes. Just go play. So I think it was just a big weight off his shoulders, having his first off season, and then going into swing camp and his first spring training, and he just was able to dial it in. And hopefully when he comes back and he can hit the ground running.
18: Cubs hitting coach Nate Spears, our guest. Spears, the last individual guy. Josiah Hartshorne, what he has done in just a short matter of time at High A is incredible. He has 8 home runs in 18 games at the time of recording this. He had the late Sunday home run to ice that series against Peoria. He won't turn 20 until February. So, first question, have you ever seen anything like this?
0: No, I have not. This is a special kid who comes to work every day, who is very mature for 19. He is very mature for 19 in the baseball aspect. The way he talks about a scouting report and what he's looking for, and just makes really, really quick adjustments in the cage when he takes a few bad swings. Mm-hmm. It's just been an absolute pleasure. I'm still building a relationship with him, but I feel like we're having some trust there, and it's just fun to watch a special young 19-year-old like him go about his business every day.
18: I think the craziest thing he told me is the fact that he has only gone back to hitting left-handed for 2 years. Now somebody out there listening, he was hitting right-handed oftentimes in high school, and he used to be a switch hitter when he was really little, but now he's back to switch hitting. How can a guy make it look that easy when he's only been hitting again left-handed for a short matter of time?
0: It's special. That's all I can say. Like he's in the cages. He's working. He dials it in, and then once he does, he repeats. Yeah. It's fun. It's fun to watch.
18: Last couple things here, Spearsy. You had a season with Daniel Wasinger last year when Wazzy was the bench coach, and you've been around the game for a long time. You've worked with a lot of managers. You worked with a lot of coaches. Wazzy coming back as the manager, and you know he has led this group. What to you has impressed you most about how Wazzy has really grown as a leader, being able to skip this group?
0: He builds relationships on the daily. When he needs to get into somebody, he can, but there's trust there. So it's not like you're diminishing somebody's just mindset. Like they know that it's coming from love, and whatever Wazzy can tell them, there's trust there, especially when he gets on them. They know it's coming from a good place. And then he motivates these guys. He's in the trenches with them. It's just really fun. He has a great lens for the game, and it's fun. It's fun to be a part of his staff.
18: Cubs hitting coach Nate Spears. Last thing, Spearsy, just about where this team can go. First half West Division champions. They've put together a heck of a start. Now going into the second half, obviously the goal is to not take the foot off the pedal and to go into the postseason hot. Where can this team go?
0: This is a special group. They pull for each other. Like I said, we're going to keep bringing the energy with the staff so that the boys can go out there and perform on the daily. I'm hoping that we can carry it into the postseason and do something special here.
18: Nate Spears, Cubs hitting coach. Spears, we appreciate the time. Thank you.
0: Thank you, BK. Always a pleasure.
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17: Welcome back to the Cubby Corner on Sports Radio WSBT. You just heard from South Bend Cubs hitting coach Nate Spears, who has led, guided one of the top offenses anywhere in minor league baseball this year. You look at so many different numbers. The Cubs are right near the top. Real quick, before we move on to some arms, how about that conversation? So cool to see Nate Spears and the guys having the success they have.
18: I love talking to Nate Spears. You learn something about baseball in every conversation, and blessed to have worked with him the last 3 years worth of time. Again, he has made a massive difference in my career, getting to be around him every day. And again, somebody that actually gets to have him as a coach. You know, I wish I was good enough at baseball to have him as a coach, or else maybe my career might look different. The fact that he has made an impact on so many, he's the best.
17: Yeah, it's fantastic. And switching over to the mound, the Cubs continue to be successful right there. It's a whole cast of characters. You don't necessarily have the top of the line standout prospects. We've talked about that all year, but it continues to be a great collective effort. Two guys that stood out to me were the two who pitched the clincher on Saturday, Coed Moreno, 5 innings as the starter for his first time since August of 2023. Jackson Brockett continues to just shine this year, whether it's with Myrtle Beach or South Bend. 4 innings in the save to wrap it up for the Cubs. Those two are certainly a great starting point. Anybody else you want to talk about there as we get into the second half?
18: Kevin Valdez, he's been a dog. How about matching a career high with the 8 strikeouts in the game on Wednesday, 5-3 the final? And Valdez, 5 innings, 1 run, no walks, 8 Ks. I mean, the fact that he can give you the consistency in the rotation and the bullpen, Brocken can do the same thing. Colin Moreno has worked at times out of the bullpen this year. Alfredo Romero has done the same thing. I feel like, you know, the South Bend Cubs rotation, if you're a kind of novice follower, it's a nightmare to track because guys are jumping in and out of the rotation. You never know who's going to start where, but that's also a great feather in the cap of Daniel Wasinger being able to put out whatever rotation. Nazir Mulay came out of the bullpen on Sunday and looks spectacular. So, again, I think that works to the Cubs' favor.
17: Yeah, so much flexibility there. And they take it into Fort Wayne this week. Tin Caps just come off a badly strugglesome series against Dayton. But, of course, the last time we said that, Fort Wayne was the only team to take a series from this 2026 Cubs squad in late April, early May. So it's 6 games at Parkview Field. It takes us into the second half. Opening game of half two is Friday, this 19th of June. BK, you'll be there all week long to start the second half. What are your expectations for the series?
18: I mean, the way this team is going, you just got to think they're going to pick up right where they left off. The energy is high in the clubhouse. It's a great camaraderie. Nate Spears talked about it in his interview. These guys love each other. And again, pending this group sticking together, would imagine it's going to be a very fun second half as well.
17: Next Cubs home game, Tuesday, June 23rd against the Quad Cities River Bandits. 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For Brendan King, I'm Tyler Reedy. 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
1: Odd, you know, could you be looking at a bit of an injury, but The sugar plums dancing in your head of he and Miles Garrett, Donald on the inside, Miles on the outside.
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1: 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You know, in Philly, that's what we had. We had, of course, Reggie White, Jerome Brown, Clyde Timmons, but we had depth. We could roll in 6 or 7 D linemen. 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D line.
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8: 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Like, if you see Cooper Flagg, couple back-to-back games of 50, you're like, okay, we see what's coming. 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You see that. And to me, that's Kayla Williams right now. 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

0: New York State of Mind, baby, led by Jalen Brunson.
1: I'm in a New York
0: Congrats.
1: State of Mind.
0: The 2026 New York Knicks. Man, I'm so New York. You don't even know.
2: You know, I really do get upset when I think about how I could have been a Knicks fan if my dad had been like, oh, it's all team, Richie.
0: But it's not too late, right?
2: Like, I don't know.
0: You're sucked in for a reason. Yeah, you have every right to be.
2: Yeah, you could.
0: New Jersey and New York, but we live out here in Los Angeles. Covino and Rich, live from the Fox Sports Radio studio. 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The crown is yours. Now, I was thinking about it.
2: Yeah.
0: Patrick Ewing is always going to be a hero in New York, and everyone's always going to love him as the greatest Knick ever to never have won. Jalen Brunson won. He gets the statue. He surpasses him, and a close third. I was really thinking about it. When you think of the best Knick, little Nicky DeCesare, this kid I went to kindergarten with.
2: Stop it.
0: Little Nicky DeCesare.
2: Little Nicky.
0: You should have heard him do the alphabet in front of the whole class. You gotta respect the alphabet.
2: Gotta respect
0: little
2: it.
0: Little Nicky DeCesare had some skills. But then Ewing, then Brunson. But the guy's a king in New York. That whole team will always be revered and remembered for what they did.
3: Rich, that same Google search that we did a few weeks ago, top Knicks legends, they still have Walt Clyde Frazier at number one, Ewing at two, Willis Reed at three, and they have moved Jalen Brunson to number four.
0: Can I preface this by saying it might be fake, but according to something called Basketball Retro, this is from
2: you never know.
0: Rick Brunson. He says, the debate over the greatest Knick may continue, but respect for the legends who built the franchise will always be part of the conversation. He says, I'm going to stop the argument, too. No disrespect. I love my son. Patrick Ewing is the greatest Knick that I've ever witnessed. And that might be true. But Jalen Brunson.
2: Well, it's not over yet.
0: He won it all. And it doesn't matter. So, like, honestly, we shouldn't even feed into those debates.
2: Yeah.
0: Because It doesn't matter.
2: There's a hell of a lot of people that have played great careers in the NBA.
0: Brunson didn't have Jordan in his way either.
2: But you know what? There's other superstars in the game right now.
0: I'm saying it's different. It's not fair to compare in that way.
2: I know, but I'm saying, guess what? There's teams that thought James Harden could be the guy that gets them there. They've banked on Dame Lillard or, you know, there's a hell of a lot of superstars that we put in the category of Brunson for years that just couldn't get the job done.
0: But what
2: why we acted like Brunson, you saw the media clips. Everyone was like, he's not a number one that's going to win you anything.
0: Yo, alien footage came out this weekend, and people are like, yeah, man, but did you see Brunson? Yeah. Yo, man, in USA won, and man, UFC Freedom 250. By the way, you know who I think won the weekend? Tyson Fury. He beat that strongman. Did you see that? Eddie Hall. There was a Beauty and the Beast fight, speaking of fights, and it went under the radar because there was so much going on this weekend. Tommy Fury. Did I say Tommy?
2: Yeah. No, you said
0: Tyson. Tommy Fury beat Eddie Hall, who's this English strongman, and it was like a wild spectacle. That also happened this weekend.
2: When you said Tyson Fury,
0: he was at Freedom 250.
2: One of the best heavyweights of the last 25 years of all time. Tyson Fury in his primo days. I saw a clip of him on his reality show, and he seems like a real ass to his wife. He's like mean. Has anyone ever seen a clip of like the Tyson family reality
0: if he's
2: show?
0: He's listening. I'm going to tell him you said that, not me.
2: He's like pretty much like tells his wife, like, make me a sandwich. It's like, he's like old, very old school. Well, honestly, watch a clip and you're like, man, Tyson Fury is sort of mean.
0: All right. Well, Tommy had a big weekend. Tommy like Wingy. But who had the best weekend? Was it Steven Spielberg? Disclosure Day was number one this weekend. So much going on this past weekend. We hope you enjoyed it. But we think it's clearly the Knicks. Congratulations on what they did and to all the fans that waited a long time to see this again or for the first time ever. Again, I'm Steve Covino. That is Rich Davis. And you had one more thought about the Seahawks.
2: During the break, I said, you know, there's something to be said about thinking you got it right and people doubting you. And I made the comparison that Jalen Brunson, every step of the way, you've heard the old media clips of all the heavy hitters saying, like, he's not the guy. He could even get you to the second or third rounds of the playoffs. Meanwhile, Brunson's the guy that ended a 50-plus year drought by carrying a Knicks team for the most part, right? What about the Seahawks? Sam Darnold was a big part of why they won the Super Bowl, right? Sam Darnold was a solid quarterback. And when they signed Sam Darnold, that narrative was like, oh, what is he, like a filler quarterback until they figure out what's next? No one really thought Sam Darnold was the guy, even though he had success in Minnesota for a year. And before that, it seemed like, oh, with Kyle Shanahan in San Francisco, maybe he could have done something. But do you think anyone truly thought that Sam Darnold would be a Super Bowl winning quarterback?
0: No, but they don't make children's books about redheaded guys. They make children's books about guys like Jalen Brunson, dude. The little guy that could. Yeah, buddy.
2: No, they,
0: I'm sorry.
2: No redheaded boys?
0: No,
2: no, no. No?
0: I'm just kidding. Only redheaded girls. Little Orphan Annie.
2: Little Orphan Annie. I like Ed Sheeran, too.
0: They're both great stories, man. But prisoner of the moment, I'm the first to tell you. Call me a bandwagoner. Call me a front runner. But you can call me a Jalen Brunson fan moving forward.

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1: Man of the people.
2: Rich was more of a Gary Gaetti kind of dude.
1: Dan Gladden's mullet was what won me over.
2: No, but yeah, Puckett was incredible, dude. We're going to do an update with Perfette, get back to your phone calls, any observations. Like, what a weekend. Who won in your mind?
3: I'm looking
2: your
3: at
2: thoughts
3: feedback?
2: On the finals?
3: A lot of observations. I didn't realize the video runs during commercials. I housed a burrito in that quick commercial break.
2: Yeah, I try hard to ignore you.
3: And people were saying I was like Joey Chestnut.
2: Yeah, you're disgusting. Perfette!
4: What's up, Perfette?
2: What's going on, buddy? Hey, Perfette, I know you're a big soccer guy. So did you get swept into the whole Knicks thing, or were you like, yo, Team USA is looking legit? Like, what wins for you?
4: I absolutely got swept into the Knicks thing.
2: Yeah.
4: It was a moment for what it is, and I will say it was at an interesting time because I was splitting my attention with the Knicks. And I think it was Scotland-Haiti had just wrapped up just in time for the fourth quarter. That doesn't seem like much, but
3: I was going to say, if you're watching Scotland-Haiti over the Knicks.
4: Have you watched videos of Scots in Boston this week?
3: That was cool.
4: They've been awesome.
3: Yeah.
4: One guy went down the cop slide playing bagpipes.
5: I saw that. That was great.
4: Yeah, people who know who the cop slide is in Boston. I love that we referred to it. And then I saw a video of them singing Country Roads in a bar. They are amazing, and
3: that's
4: I wanted
3: cool.
4: to watch that for that. Upgrade your FIFA World Cup 2020 setup, build it like Beckham from living room to lawn with the Home Depot, and take the fast free delivery assist. 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And speaking of that World Cup, here is your full scoreboard for today. A stunner to get us going in Group H. Cabo Verde, Cape Verde, first ever World Cup appearance in the expanded format, ranked 67th in the world, getting pitted against Spain. Welcome to the World Cup.
3: Yeah.
4: Second in the world, but not playing some of their big stars at the start. Lamine Yamal didn't see the field until the 80th minute or so. But nil-nil draw, scoreless draw.
3: Wow.
4: They held on strong. And they pick up their first ever World Cup points. Spain had 7 shots on goal, while Cape Verde got their only shot on goal in the 90th minute, where they started to feel themselves. Mm. They started to think they could actually win it.
3: Wow.
4: But I got to say, their goalkeeper, 40 years young, and just standing on his head against a world-class team out there. The Spanish coach saying that, you know, it was inferior competition and they need to do better. But, I mean,
3: nil-nil.
4: A little tiny African country. A little tiny African country. That's what I mean. Like, draws... We can mock draws in the World Cup all we want, but it means something on the context. Right. Full time between Egypt and Belgium. Also, Egypt got on the board first, but an own goal in the 66th minute gave Belgium the equalizer. 1-1 the final score. Both teams take away a point in Group G. So coming up next here at just a little bit getting ready to go at 6 p.m. Eastern, Saudi Arabia and Uruguay playing on FS1. A little bit of other news real quick. Chicago Bulls are naming Tiago Splitter as their new head coach, replacing Billy Donovan. Splitter served as the Blazers head coach for most of last season, following the rest of Blazers head coach Chauncey Billups in October. Back to Covino and Rich.
2: Hey, perfect. Thank you, buddy.
3: All right, we got more CNR next. Your feedback on an action-packed weekend, plus Big Poppy trivia and why we should leave the rod alone. We'll explain. All coming up right here on CNR.
2: Lay off the rod.
3: Lay off the rod, guys.
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10: Now, the latest forecast from the WSBT Weather Center.
11: Skies will be mostly clear tonight, remaining cool with lows in the middle 50s. For Tuesday, we're partly cloudy with a 50% chance of showers and storms as highs make it to 75. On Wednesday, mostly cloudy with a 60% chance of showers and storms. Some of the storms could be strong to severe, so that's the day we really need to be weather aware, a high of 74. A 30% chance of rain on Thursday with a high of 73. I'm WSBT's Abby Wepler.
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0: USA.
1: And USA, orale! So, USA plays Australia on Friday. Perfett's got all your World Cup updates. But a big weekend of soccer, too. Mexico plays on Thursday. I'm pumped about that. Like I said, USA. No, USA! No, USA. Hope you had a great weekend. So much going on. I'm exhausted. I saw Big Poppy in the lobby. He's exhausted, but he's here to give away prizes. So listen out for Big Poppy baseball trivia. By the way, I was watching PTI Rich, and you see right there, it says Wade Boggs. I'm like, what happened to Wade Boggs?
2: Is he okay?
1: It's his birthday.
2: Oh,
1: I'm gonna send them a card right now.
2: It's also Ice Cube's birthday.
1: Oh, well, anyway, it's time for our Tire Rack Play of the Day. It's also Sam's sister's birthday?
3: It is.
1: All right.
2: What's her name?
3: Martha.
2: For real?
3: Yep.
2: Wow, Martha born in the 80s?
3: Yep.
2: Big Washington family?
1: Does she have a Mexican middle name like you do?
3: Her middle
2: Martha,
3: name is.
2: Martha Guadalupe.
3: Exactly.
2: Martha.
1: Sam's middle name is Javier, by
2: the way. Martha.
1: Yeah.
2: Doesn't
3: Martha
2: have
3: Javier.
2: Ring.
3: Happy 42nd birthday.
2: Hey, happy birthday.
1: Now, on Saturday, the NBA season ended, and on Sunday, the NHL season ended.
4: Wow. 5 seconds away. Played out in the Carolina Hurricanes are the best team in the NHL.
2: Wow.
4: They won the 2026 Stanley Cup. It's yours, Carolina, and it's coming back to North Carolina. The Stanley Cup. We got a passenger on the plane tomorrow, and the Hurricanes are world champions.
5: Pinch me so I know this is real and just not the perfect dream.
2: Oh, man. Both teams winning on the road. That's the only... And listen, beggars can't be choosers. As a fan of any team, you would want them to win as soon as they can, but... Both teams, the Hurricanes and Knicks, both winning on the road.
3: I had this thought. Was it better for New York to win it over the weekend on the road so people could celebrate on Saturday night or win it at home on Tuesday? I think it's better on Saturday.
1: My theory is it's good that they went away because they weren't going to top that tip-in game. They weren't going to top the previous game in New York.
2: And that was their moment.
1: Yeah, that was their moment. It didn't get better than that. It can't get better than that.
2: Yeah.
3: And the weekend's they come back a Saturday
1: the
3: night.
1: The parade's on Thursday.
3: Yeah. Thursday.
6: Yeah, something is left in the tank for Thursday's parade.
1: Exactly.
2: There you go. All
1: right, congrats to Carolina. That was courtesy of Hurricanes Radio Network. That was our Tire Rack Play of the Day.
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1: So Donald Trump turned 80, right? He had his big birthday party, Freedom 250. How old is Wade Boggs today? What do you think?
2: Did he get a... Carvel ice cream cake?
1: You got a Fudgy the Whale.
2: Cookie Puss?
1: Fudgy the Whale cake. Wade Boggs, what's your guess?
2: How old is Wade?
1: How old is Wade?
2: All right, so it was 67. 67.
1: 68.
2: Oh, wow.
1: Yeah, sorry, wow. Danny. Yeah, 68. So, all right, guys. Now, lay off the rod. What does that mean? Lay off the rod.
2: Well, there's someone getting some criticism.
1: Yeah, plus Big Poppy baseball trivia, your chance to win prizes.
2: Perfect.
1: All
2: right? An action-packed Monday show. Anything you guys want to chime in on, hey, we're here. 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
1: And we're streaming live.
2: 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FSR. We are Fox Sports! Hey, it's Covino and Rich.
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4: Here's what you need to know.
5: We're moments away from tip-off in Miami between Saudi Arabia and Uruguay for World Cup Group H. The other two teams in that group were Cape Verde and Spain, number 67th and number 2 in the world, respectively. And Cabo Verde put on a hell of a show. They held Spain to a scoreless draw. Spain had seven shots on goal, where Cape Verde got their only shot on goal in the 90th minute. Egypt and Belgium earlier in the day. Egyptians got on the board first, but had an own goal in the 66th minute, giving Belgium the equalizer. Both teams take away a point in Group G. The Chicago Bulls are naming Tiago Splitter as their new head coach, replacing Billy Donovan. Splitter served as the Blazers head coach for most of last season, following the arrest of Chauncey Billups. The Big 12 Conference has filed a lawsuit in Texas against Texas Tech and Texas attorney Ken Paxton, seeking a path to allow the league to punish Tech if they play Brendan